0: course, like many of these brewers, Strang is a threat to runs for his base. Contreras right out of the first. To mention Galley, this is 15 in the last five seasons. Broke in with the Reds, spent most of his career as a catcher. Six seasons with Cincinnati. That's broken right-handed throws. That's high Contreras. Then went to the Twins, the Rangers, the Giants, and now the Braves.
1: With the right wing, Contreras has double plays the rest of the time. That's one of the team getting
0: motion. Held away off to the right, over the grandstand by Contreras.
1: Contreras got a fifth run stolen base in 2024, so he's not running quite as frequently, but at the same time, he has that kind of capacity.
0: Now to 1-1. Contreras plenty on a fastball, swinging a miss, 95. 1-2, the count on Contreras, who's 12-for-22 against the Braves this season. Is that one of those, my former team, I get geared up
1: to play. It's definitely motivating, for sure.
0: Pitch, swinging a foul back, hits the grandstand and rolls off the net, and right drops down below behind the plate. And that warning track behind the pitch, swing up, and the count holds 2-2. Contreras broke him in Atlanta, then was traded in a 3-team. That also called out time. He won a World Series of the Braves in 21. Three-time All-Star.
1: Oh, I'm trying to going to get MTV votes in the city at this pace.
0: 1-0 pitch. Vaughn takes a strike top of the zone. Vaughn single to the second box. And, you know, we're talking about Murphy's penalty angle. At one point, we asked him this. Was there a point where I've got to play this guy every day? And Pat Murphy said yes. Call strike to Vaughn. Fastball for Valley is 1-2. The way he was emerging, he had no choice to Murphy, who pleasantly was putting him in the line.
1: And he said lefties very well. There's no drop-off.
0: 1-2. Vaughn takes off.
1: But the case is made where, yes, this guy's going to be like Carlson has 90-plus RBIs in the back. But he's, you know, he's just been for this team and the way our offense works. You talk about value and getting on base and hitting through power and driving for us.
0: Pitch. Vaughn checks his swing. Did he go on appeal? Yes. Pitch down and away. And a strikeout for Valley. His third. Side retirement. The Brewers tie and a run. On two hits. They leave a runner. We're through three and we'll have four. Side and one. Braves and Brewers. This is the Little League Classic. On ESPN Radio and the ESPN
2: Second base after his 11th double of the year.
0: One strike pitch. Well, Thomas shoots one the other way, and that's a single to right. Ballman will get to the third quickly to it. He'll charge only to Bowers. And a single the other way for Thomas. He's playing this little league class for the second time. He was here at the Nationals a few years ago. And with that single, right under the corners for Atlanta, with nobody out in this one-run game.
1: I'm talking about a quick adjustment in the bat. He started him off with a slider and a full of bat leads. And he throws another one, and he hung it. Thomas was completely committed to right field. He's inside out of that pitch, and it's just hard in the right field.
0: Now it's Mauricio Dubon, runner to the corners, nobody out, infield to double play deck. Throwing the pitch, swinging Dubon, and a mile-high pop-up behind third. Hamilton going out, coming in, is a left fielder, Scherzer, but going out, handling toward a line of pitching, passes to shortstop, where he can't get a triangle out there, and shallow left over toward the line, and he's made some catch, and the runners have to retreat, that's a big out for throwing one away.
1: Yeah, but weird because Nate Thomas is like, he started to run this second. He was sort of a hit and run. And then he stopped and Dubon took his big swing on the pole side. And it took away a lot of options for him to score a run by productive out ground ball.
0: Now it's Austin Riley. Right-handed batter, broken bat blinker, foul off to the right. That's far outside of a long dugout on the first base side. And he got jammed. He's got the handle still in his right hand lock.
1: Side of the infield, how does that really help him out much? He's able to play, and then
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0: Out of the home camp of the fourth inning, as the Brewers and Mets get an home team that is literally the classic in Williamsport. With the 2-1 Braves, Yelich Ortiz and Mitchell for Milwaukee. They're almost done playing. Get to Basketball Studios on the ESPN Radio crew. We'll see Bernstein with you from the story. Bowman Field and Williamsport. Tyler Malley delivers 5-0-1 to Yelich, who singled in the second. Two runs, seven hits. No errors for Atlanta. No runs, four hits, and no errors for the Brewers. One over pitch. Yellow suspects. Long strike from Malik. 1-1. Top of the hill on the first base side. The turn from Malik to 1-1. And Yellow takes it inside. Fastball 9-4 is 2-1.
1: Swerve around and then once he saw the ball, still out there.
0: Yeah, I'm going to the first base. Olsen's second in the majors. 36 home runs. Here comes. Olsen takes high, a fastball from throwing. And it's 1-1 on the Atlanta first base. Your team, your players, baseball, your way. Get personalized highlights and details. Notifications just for you. Download the MLB app today. Throw in from the set to 1-1. Olsen checks his swing. And that was his sinker down and in at 2-1. First time this year, Olsen has grabbed into multiple double plays in the same game. And the fourth time in his career. Swing and a miss, pulled over with the slider. And it's 2-2 on Matt Olsen. Some activity beginning in the Milwaukee bullpen. Right-hander is up. The bullpen is located in the corner just beyond the outfield.

0: Owen hands together with the belt. 2-2 to Olsen, Acuna running, he's low outside, throw to second base, but he's full of play, safe diving in with a steal, Acuna's going, and now Acuna celebrating for a little bit, he's loving it, and Acuna with a big smile on his face after the steal, and Ronald Acuna with his 17th stolen base.
1: Yeah, gesture to the team over the dugout there, and, you know, just having fun, and we all like to talk about how effective new position is in this element, and just love the experience of the little league game out there, and connected with the young players, young fans.
0: Grant Anderson, the pitcher, getting loose in the Milwaukee bullpen. 2-1 Braves, top five. Payoff pitch to Matt Olson. Here comes. Swing and a miss. Got him, struck him out on a slider. And Olson, pick out a pick to number five for Shane Rowan. There's one out.
1: A really good pitch by Brown, because he throwing with more sliders to Olsen, and just taking a little bit off it, and got better and better with the bat with a little touch slider. Brown was down and away. It's really hard to reach for Olsen, even over his long swing.
0: One out, runner at second, Rozzy Albies, 1-2 of the run tonight. Back right hand, and liner over the leaping shortstop, Ortiz at left. Acuna out in third, coming up and throwing the plate, back to third, Acuna in.
1: Acuna was hustling all the way. He wanted to go, and he had his head down when he hit third and saw the person throw his first. Kind of told him, hey, hold up. Ran through it, and then realized, and tried to put the brakes on and go back. Great throw by Contreras. Had to go right to third. And then we're trying to do that swim move and go underneath, get the back of the ball for your tag.
0: Albies at first after a second hit. The first pitch fouled off by Baldwin. It's over. Baldwin doubled and scored in the corner. So the putout goes 7-2-5. Round number two.
1: Yeah, he was out. A great throw by Churio. He was just using his foot. Down and played.
0: The pitch. In the dirt. Knocked down and blocked by the chest of Contreras. That's textbook fundamental baseball by the Brewers.
1: Kept it down. Hamilton was back as soon as he saw Acuna get in trouble. Hamilton then went right back towards the third base. So the catching tag, does a good job of executing. So, but you know, the third base is going to put his hand up and try to stop Acuna. He was looking down. And by the time he looked up, it was too late.
0: Our first two outs. Drowen, the 1-1 with Baldwin. That left-handed batter hits it just low with the slider. And it's 2-1. With the Grant Anderson, the righty still loosening in the Milwaukee bullpen. The fifth inning, Kenny Williams, fourth for the Little League Masters tonight. 2-1, but the official call strike to Baldwin outside and with a slider. But the fifth, Baldwin looked back like he wanted to challenge it and realized there was no ABS in his hand.
1: I will challenge myself.
0: Throwing, the pitch, runner goes. Swing and a foul. Lost it down the left side out of the play. As Albies running, will head back for his base.
1: Yeah, well, the Braves are definitely have something up for Rowan in terms of stealing bases, so they're working out of something. They're getting some good jumps out of it.
0: With a left-hander on the mound, running this aggressively, there's a tail. Pitch. Reaching for it, lofting it to left. Playable for Churio. Straight away left off the bat of Baldwin. Nips the catch side. Rich Tiger. One hit, one left. We're going to the bottom of the fifth in Williamsport. Braves 2, Brewers 1. 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
0: Top of the order for the Brew Crew. Last of the 2-1 Braves. We've got a landfill. Jim Haskell, the studios. Rob Kelly, our producer. Ryan Dean, the engineer. We're bringing you with you from historic global field at Williams Sports, Pennsylvania. left-handed batter, Malik, up over 80 pitches now. Right-hander throws, and a call strike to the outer half to Bowers. It's 0-1, hit with fastball, 9 miles. The little leaguers are here, and no shot at

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0: Raleigh was grounded 10 this year. 18 is when he threw 13 to Bonner's hopping around there like a rabbit, and he's looking to get a job, and he just hasn't timed it quite right.
1: 2-2. Anderson, the high set. Devon running. The pitch is Riley. Sharply foul out of play down the left side. Braves leads now 2.5 over the Phillies. How concerned should Atlanta be about Philadelphia right now?
0: Well, you know, Walt White talk, man, it's all about what we have to do today. Our team can't really control what the Phillies are doing until he's going head-to-head, which is coming up soon. So, you know, the Braves are a good team. They can get the postseason a lot of ways, but there's no doubt the Phillies are playing great baseball right now. They're knocking on the door.
1: 9 straight wins. They are 16-5 in August, Philadelphia. One first, one out. Anderson one, Contreras run through the signs. And now time is called by a hitter, Riley. First hit the clock, by the way, was at 4.
0: Well, they absolutely stole the wind off the car. Down 4-0 for them.
1: Anderson again running. Jabon at third, Riley at first. Riley running, a check swing, and bluffing the throw to second is Contreras. And Riley at good jump is able to steal second base. And staying at third is Jabon, but another stolen base set for Atlanta as Riley runs down to second.
0: He's got a great jump.
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1: 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Historic Bloomfield, Bluesport, Pennsylvania, 2-1 Braves, top of the sixth, second and third, two down to Michael Harris, Keel Hall, on the first pitch, Wick Brown on first base, and it's good by Andrew Vaughn, everybody's safe for the Braves.
0: This was going to be a tough play where Steve Harris chops it down a bouncer and that second, maybe third hop. Vaughn tries to sort of swipe at it, knowing he has to kind of get it perfectly to get the Steve Harris and kind of took his eye off of it. And that hit the heel of his glove.
1: Keel Hall delivers down low ball one, a slider to Ronald Acuna Jr. It was one twice and single tonight. Runners to the corners, two outs. Don't make many mistakes. Just gave one to Atlanta. And Acuna off the end of the bat, a 16-liner to left, coming in on the move. And a cash shoulder ride by Churio to left to retire. The side of the run, courtesy of the air for the Braves. We go to the bottom of the sixth in Williamsport. Braves 3, Brewers 1. 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
1: 3-1 Braves to the bottom of the 6th for the Brewers. Vaughn, Yelich, and Ortiz against Tyler Mallett. And that Vaughn single to the second. He is 1-for-2. And righty turns and Tyler Mallett to the pitch. And that close to the top of the zone with a splitter.
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1: app. The pitcher for the Brewers, 3-1 Braves, we go to the 8th. Thomas Duvon Riley, 6-7-8. Bryce Wilson, big right-hander out of the bullpen after a two-inning and a third from Daniel Hall. As Wilson, the 4th Milwaukee pitcher of the night. And pinch hitting for Thomas will be Mike Yastrzemski for third. Left-handed batter facing the righty Wilson, who's close to slider outside the hole. Pinch hitter Yastrzemski batting 230 on the year. He's celebrating his 31st birthday today. Run on pitch, called strike Yastrzemski. Left-handed slider for Wilson is 1-1. 9 homers for Yastrzemski on the year.
0: Well, we interviewed him one time, John Tommy, who said that he loved how to spell his name by singing it to the Mr. Mouse.
1: So Yastrzemski will probably stay into play left. 2-2. Half swing, did he go? Yes, he did. Strike 3, tried to hold up on a high slider. Yastrzemski, a strikeout victim, one gone in the Atlanta.
0: Sometimes that's a tough thing for a hitter when you get that sort of thing. You put the ball, you think it's going to drop lower, and then it kind of speeds up. Cutter, primarily, sinker, four-seamer. He does have a slur, so it's a curveball.
1: Jackson Riley first pitch, and he flares this one down the right side. First row of the speed down the right field side. Oh, it's one on Riley, who is single and walk tonight. Well, you mentioned a lot of pitches, a lot of teams. Bryce Wilson, 20-year-old, swing and miss by Riley. Right-hander jumps ahead 0-2. Broke in with the Lancers. Parts of the 4 year old Braves. Drafted by Atlanta. Also pitched for the Pirates. This is a second tour of duty with the Brewers, by the way. And a chance high to Riley. As a fastball missing. One and two to count. White Sox earlier this year in the Phillies Cubs, and now is returned to the Brewers. One-two pitch to Riley. Swing off the end of the bat, lifted it out behind the plate, over the grandstand out.
0: If you go back to 2019, that was before the field. You go back to that. You know, that was in the summer around the field. You go back to the field.
1: Sharply pulls it through the left side. And a two-out single his second hit tonight. 10 for Atlanta. And a two-out base runner to bring Murphy to the plate.
0: And a rather good job staying back on that. The slider that just spun up there. And he stayed back well. And got the barrel out there. And Riley hasn't done that for most of the season. He's been able to hit the power to the full side. He's still doing that when it got to left field. There's a challenge on that. He's not covering the other part of the field as well as he did.
1: Wilson to pitch, and Sean Murphy takes outside his slider. 1-0 to count as an RBI infield hit for Murphy in the fourth. He's one for three. 3-1 Braves, top of the eighth inning. Rice, Wilson, pitch. And that one, Sean Murphy, lifts it back over the grandstand.
0: Yeah, but think about his numbers this season combined. You have a 28 2/3 innings, 9 hits, 37 hits. That's a lot. Only 3 home runs, but only 2 walks.
1: 1-1. Murphy takes a strike. Outer half of the way from Wilson. Ball and 2 strikes on Murphy.
0: With the Brewers, 19 innings, not a single walk.
1: Here comes. Murphy swings and a fly ball to right towards foul ground. A long run for Bowers. And he watches it sail out of play. Gingerly going after it. It appears that foot is still bothering Bowers. Fouled one off his foot at the bottom of the center.
0: There's no stopping you to do. You try to cover your foot. You miss up in all these spots.
1: Riley at first to pitch Murphy, and he grounds one foul off his front foot. He has a shin guard protecting the inside of his left leg. And we'll do it again.
0: We have all these pitchers out, so it's so hard with a lot of sick. A lot of two seamers. Those two seamers are the ones who get fouled right out of your shin.
1: Wilson to high set at the chest. The pitch. Murphy lays off a high fastball. It's 2-2. Braves have stranded 8 runners. Milwaukee has left 9 of them tonight. How many both teams have had opportunities to put crooked numbers up on the board and either team has taken just a pitch? Murphy takes a slider in the dirt and pulled down. Sean Murphy here with Charles. Riley at first will be running on the pitch. Andrew Swan playing first, backs off her back. Early right-hander Wilson. 3-2 on the way. Murphy swings and lines it to short and gloved by Ortiz, leading to his left to retire the side. One hit, one left. We go to the bottom of the eighth. Vaughn, Yelich, Ortiz coming up for the Brewers. 3-1 Braves. This is the Little League Classic on ESPN Radio.
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6: Bottom of the eighth, Braves 3, Brewers 1, with Doug Blanco. 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Here's Roxy Mills to interview from historic Bowman Field. And looking forward to a penalty for last. Andrew Vaughn leads off the last of the eighth to take a strike on a slider. Dylan Lee hits over a cup. New pitcher for the Braves, a lefty is in the game. Two innings from Didier Fuentes. Struck out one. Pitch, Vaughn dips low for one. One ball, one strike, Vaughn, double hits,

0: also about number 8. Chris Mike is Shredsky. Hit for Lane Thomas. He stays in to play left field. 1-0 pitch. Yeller to Mike. Chris Mike catch up to 94. He's 1-1. I'm going to do the song.
1: Possibly 54 walks, 40

0: Unlimited 3% cash back on dining, entertainment, and groceries. Flushes is a fantastic changeup. Four-seamer, sinks in, slides as a slider. He has a lot of pitch about changeup.
1: One strike hit, Sanchez grounds it, foul pass third. Skipping out of the way to runner Lara at third. And so in 2-1, Sanchez.
0: The
1: 47th appearance in a 3.09 ERA, 26 saves. The skull of Sanchez backs out. Lee went 2/3 of inning and now a place six. The pitch swing of Sanchez at a towering pop up in the infield. Coming in from short to Vaughn behind the mound, waiting for it to come down and drags it. Halfway between second base and the hill, to retire the side. A run, two hits, the runner left, the runner through eight, Braves three, Brewers two. 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
1: Network. Some changes for the Braves, or for the Brewers rather, the Braves back here in the ninth, top of the order. Acuna and Olson and Aaron Ashton. Left-hander out of bullpen in the fifth, Milwaukee earlier out of the order. Left on left is Harris over four to nine. Rishon and Aaron in the sixth, he takes his strike from that. 98 from the left, shortstop Joey Ortiz moves over to third, and Cooper Pratt enters the play short. Select coming in to miss at the slider by Harris, goes over to his Pratt. Takes over the ninth spot of the order, where Sanchez hits it for Allen.
0: Ashby had some really powerful stuff when it comes to his sinker. He throws it hard, and a lot of fight to it. It's a curveball slider.
1: Pitch. Harris swings and a fly ball right going back is Bowers. And to the track, he looks up, and it's gone! A home run! Straight away running! Number 21 for Michael Harris is second! And a 4-2 Atlanta lead!
0: Well, Harris has had such a good season this year, although he's had one of the young players that have played with the offense already in his career. This season has put it together with power, with a whole bunch of bubbles, something for hours.
1: against Olson, two double plays and two strikeouts. He's 0 for 4. Left on left, Ashby. The pitch. And Olson fouls it back to the slider. It's 0-1. Bottom of the ninth, the Brewers will have the top of the order. Churio, Terrain, Tavares, Duke. Olson drives it down the left side out of the play. It's 0-2 on Matt Olson.
0: Olson is a little bit late. Found a lot of balls off to the left side. Trying to stay through his head position is something he's so conscious of. He fouls the ball off and throws the rim down in his own. He's not going to bounce right out in front. He's going to be late a lot. Found a ball on the third base side.
1: Ashby. The 0-2 to Olson, and that's just low. The sinker, 1-2. The Braves will head home after this. They're wrapping up a road trip. First couple of games of this trip, we're in the walkout, or this series, and now playing at Williamsport tonight. 1-2 pitch, Olson takes down, and 2-2. Runs have been tough to come by on this trip for Atlanta. And Williamsport, not exactly an easy place to get to from your major league team. Traveling, partying, eating in a hotel room. So the Braves stay in the walkie last night. It's a little over here today. Olson takes it high on 4-1. Which you expect, and tonight they'll travel back to Atlanta to get ready for a homestand. The Brewers, I'm still scratching my head about their travel arrangements together. 3-2 to Olson. Swing and a miss. Struck him out on a slider down and in. 2 gone in the ninth. Yeah, 0 chance Olson's ever coming on a game again. So the Brewers played yesterday afternoon in Milwaukee against the Braves. They were home. They're opening a series against the Mets at City Field tomorrow. They flew to New York after the game yesterday. Pitch and that bounce to the front of the plate on a slide. It's ball one. Albies, who is 2-4 tonight with a run. That is right against the left. So they flew from Milwaukee to New York. Stayed in their New York hotel last night. Then this morning, flew from New York to Williamsport to play this game and then go back to New York. So pitch. Albies takes a strike. Top of the zone with a curve.
0: They kept their hotel.
1: Well, they did. They stayed in their rooms here. They kept their hotel. They stayed in New York. They went to their hotel. They had a midtown. 1-1 pitch. That just drops a bit high with a curve. Have to imagine if we had an ABS challenge, that would have been challenged and successful.
0: I guess if you have your charge,
1: that's only a 40-minute flight, like maybe from New York here. 2-1. Albies swings in the air. Right center roaming over is Bowers. And he peels off and gives away to Larry coming over to the center fielder. Makes the catch for a tired side. But would you want to stay another night in your own bed as a drive to Milwaukee here in the Liberty Park out of this house? That's just me. Homer by Harrison, a 2-1 lead. 4-2 Braves. We go to the bottom of the ninth.
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1: Bottom of the ninth, top of the order for the Brewers. Their chance to 4-2 Braves. Churio makes it to Rysel Iglesias. And a fastball pumped in there for strike one to Jackson Churio, who was for four, single to seven. Iglesias to wind up on the one strike pitch and change up down the left. 1-1. Braves, 4 runs, 11 hits in air, they strand all 9. Milwaukee, 2 runs, 10 hits in air, they left 10. Swing and a foul, and pushed down the right side out of the play by Churio.
0: Well, the Brewers are just trying to get anybody out. Just trying to get anybody out. It's a lot of habit.
1: Pitch up and in, bending out of the way of a fastball to Churio. And it's 2-2 on Churio, the leadoff batter for the Brewers. Swing and a ground ball back through the middle into center. And Churio aggressively around first. It's the Braves after a wide turn. Charging over toward left center with Ferris. To get it back, it lobs into second base. Leadoff base runner, second hit for Churio tonight. Daniel gets the time to run. Speak up to the plate for a walk. He is surprised. Strike to the outside, half of the plate, 1-2 on Jake Allbauer.
0: of firepower. They showed their worth here. I love zeros early on. We're pitched well. Valley pitched well. We ended up going out and passing on them. But of course, the offensive side is establishing around the team by Michael Harris. So, complete offensive balance performance. And, the Brewers are teams that you have to put away. And they'll keep coming back after they've had a showing. And it took a lot of extra to race through it. And that tiered their pitching form. So, good bullpen effort. Good team effort by the Braves.
1: And it's crazy to think the Braves have already equaled their win total from a year ago with their 76th win tonight.
0: Yeah, it's also crazy the Brewers can lose 31 straight games to beat 500. So it's an incredible season. But yeah, the Braves are here. They're resilient. They won't wait to have them pulled in the same direction.
1: Kyle O'Malley, the winner, now 5-10 as fourth star of the Braves. Looks like they're traded over to Atlanta for the Giants. And the loss goes to Shane Crow. Save number 27 for Rysel Iglesias. For the game with only home run hit by Michael Harris, who now is in third high 21. With a solo shot in the top 10 of the ninth. Once again, our final scores from historic Bowman Field. In Williamsport, the Braves 4, the Brewers 2, and my partner Doug Glanville, our producer Rob Kelly, and our engineer Brian Neal, Roxy Bernstein from Little Lake Central, Williamsport, Pennsylvania, and to go back to get back to the studio with the post-game show.
8: All right, Rockstar, thanks so much. Thanks to Doug as well. The Braves keep their three-game lead on the Phillies at the top spot in the National League East. They stay four games back of the Dodgers at the second spot in the National League as well. Against top two in the opening round. Let's pause 10 seconds for station identification. 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
8: 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The Scott Moran broadcast is presented by the authority of the Office of the Commissioner of Baseball. May not be reproduced or retransmitted in any form. 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Braves taking advantage of the shiny Milwaukee team to salvage a game. 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
12: With Granger's vast selection, there is no motor, keeps up
8: it's won the bottom ball of the second against Tyler Malley of Toronto. Acuna Jr. had other ideas.
1: 3-2 to Hamilton. Swing and a ball looped in the shallow right, charging in. Flagging and making the catch in right field. Coming in on Acuna to take a hit away from Hamilton and runs away from the Brewers. The walking leaves the load.
8: Yes, indeed. Acuna Jr. with a terrific pass. This was kind of the theme of the night. Good defense on one end, not so much on the other. Though Hamilton returned the favor in the next half inning, turned a 5-3 double play to third base. He made a stellar deal his own in that third inning. Meantime, bottom three, two outs, tying run at second, Jake Bowers.
1: Runner at second, two down. 1-0 Braves, bottom three, and Bowers with the first pitch. Line drive to right, singing and pulsing for an in. To right, grounding third, Acuna, battles the plate on in time. And then the 10th second of the throw home is Bowers. The RBI signals a tie to the game. Two out RBI hit, Jake Bowers, and it's 1-1.
8: In the square run of E's fourth inning, this is the theme I'm talking about. Two outs, come on. Sean Murphy at the plate.
1: What a pitch. Murphy swings in a weak number toward third. Charging is Hamilton. And stumbles and falls down. He can't field it. And everybody's safe. Coming in to score is Baldwin. And the Braves reclaim the lead is 2-1.
8: Yeah, Sean Murphy, a weak ground here in the third. Should have ended a third out. Hamilton fell down while fielding. Ruled an infield hit and an RBI. The Braves grabbed the top side of the scoreboard at 2-1. Fifth inning, the Braves with two runners on. Ronald Acuna Jr. was thrown out at third. Rounding from the far after an Ozzy Albee hit a single. So just like that, that threat was done. Both starters would go five. Malley, 5 minutes, 1-1, 6 hits. Drew in and had too much to his pleasure. Should have been that way over his five frames. Grant Anderson got the six, got two outs, and D.L. Hall, 2-on-2 done. Michael Harris chopped one to the first that was booted by Andrew Vaughn to score at one. The Braves had a 3-1 advantage. Two runs crossed from the Braves, courtesy of some less than favorable Milwaukee defense. Milwaukee tried to fight back, put first 2-on in the sixth. Braves got a double play to help escape. At the end, seventh inning, 2-on-2 gone. It was Bowers against Didier Fuentes, and he got the strikeout. Fuentes got 6 outs out of the 10. Dylan Lee got the 8th inning. Christian Yelich had a double with 2 outs. Luis Lara stepped up.
1: Swinging a hard grounder past the bag at first fair, down the right field line. Around third, Yelich in his score, and Larry racing around second. In first, breaks and gets in his third, and it's a triple to the right field corner by Lara. He can fly, and a sharp ground ball, Sizzler past the bag, and an RBI triple. It's 3-2 Braves.
8: And the rookie comes through Milwaukee with a little run. Lara, the tying one at third, with 2 gone. They go to the relief hitter, Gary Sanchez, against the closure by Kevin Gressy. The game in induced the pop-out to get out of that inning. So it's a one-run game, but insurance came courtesy of Michael Harris to lead him off the night. National League East, one of those fighting Philadelphia Phillies.
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15: 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This year is also a Wednesday for September 9th. The Super Bowl we got in Seattle. Thursday night, the first ever game in Australia. 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
16: Way to go,
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17: Final out of the game between
8: ground. And the last time the Phillies won a game trailing by 4+ runs and down to their last batter, April of 1983. That before today.
17: O'Brien is ready. And the 2-2 pitch. Swing and a fly ball. Center field. He's got a chance. Church.
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21: Position
2: to really engage in a game as much as possible. I don't know that it's, you know, Todd Monken is right to hold the position. I don't care what happened before I got here. It's not my problem. It's not my business. But I took the job here. This is the roster I have to work with. I don't get to choose the players when I take the job. And so, you know, all I get to do is choose who gets the starting job and who plays when and where. So I understand he's taking that position. He's evaluating the three quarterbacks that he has for what they are. It's not what they used to do. Not what anybody thinks about the battlefield and not even listening. Like, all he's trying to do is figure out which quarterbacks will give him the best chance to win. And to a certain extent, there's an argument that the Sherman Watson still does that.
21: Here we go.

0: 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It may save my children's life. 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
1: Series, that's the time where it's hardest to beat the Dodgers in their depth, winning 4 out of 7. But could someone take 2 out of 3 from the Dodgers? We see it all the time in the regular season if the Dodgers are in that wild card round. Or it might be easier to win 3 out of 5 in the divisional round. I think it's just so hard because of their depth. When you got to win 4 out of 7 games against that team, I think that's really tough because a lot of teams can win 2 out of 3. It's just the randomness of baseball. I think that might be the best opportunity

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6: Last time I played on this field, I tore my Achilles. And that same fan base, they cheered. What does that have to do with anything about performance?
7: Deshaun Watson didn't do himself any favors with his press conference.

0: after this round, where his game is at coming off a long hiatus before the first weekend and now being competitive in this second to last round of the FedEx Cup.
1: Closer than I was at the start of the week, but I'm not in a spot where I'm like super happy with where my game is or where my swing is. So I just have to keep working on it. But it's nice to know even when I'm not super happy with everything, I can still, you know, piece it together and get it around and still give myself a chance to win tournaments.
0: And again, Rory had a long hiatus before the first weekend. It looked a little bit closer, and now odds by DraftKings Sportsbook, Scotty Scheffler, the odds on favorite to win. But Rory's second there, and when you look at his history in particular at Eastlake, that's hosted every one of the FedEx Cup championships and will until 2028 when that contract's up. In the past at Eastlake, he has been incredible. He's the only player to win three times at the FedEx Cup there in 2016, 2019, and 2022, and had finished top 10 in 9 of his previous 12 starts. So loves this course and plays incredibly well there.
2: Yeah, and he's 11th out of the 30, right? But he's at the second best odds to win this. Scotty is number one is on the official list. Matt Fitzpatrick, 2. Wyndham Clark, 3. Cameron Young, 4. And Siwoo Kim is number 5. But you know, the odds obviously have Rory because, as you mentioned, he plays this tournament well. It'll be interesting. Again, no points, no leads, no shots given. It's just straight up. Whoever wins this tournament wins it all.
0: Roll the ball out and play. We are getting down and dirty with the final 30 here on the PGA Tour. All right, we're getting down and dirty. Coming up next in hour number 2, we'll explain why one story between college and the NFL may change the way we think about the sport forever here on the Golics on ESPN Radio.
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10: 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The UNK football team kicks off their season at home Thursday night against Wayne State. You can see it on News Channel Nebraska Television, pregame at 5:45, kickoff at 6. The Huskers and Hastings College open up September 5th with Nebraska battling Ohio at 11 a.m. and Hastings at Dort at 1 o'clock. In volleyball, the Huskers will be in Arlington, Texas for Spikes Under the Lights Thursday night, beginning with Florida at 7 o'clock. Then it's off to Las Vegas for UNLV in Texas Saturday and Sunday. Creighton will be in Sioux Falls to play Purdue, Minnesota, and USC this weekend. For UNK, they have 4 games Thursday through Saturday in Dallas. For the Hastings volleyball team, they will take on

0: Western New Mexico and Hayes, Kansas Thursday. Nebraska soccer will host Omaha Thursday and go to Kansas State Sunday. UNK opens the season hosting Rockhurst Friday and William Jewell Sunday. And the Hastings women will host Benedictine on Wednesday, Rocky Mountain Saturday. The Hastings men are off until September 2nd. And that's a Sports Minute.
1: In Nebraska, the weather is always changing. Sunny skies can give way to thunderstorms, gusty winds, heavy rain, hail, or extreme heat. 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

0: one before we wrap up today, Devin. I am jacked for this.
1: Yeah, last but not least on the leftovers, Ball State named Keldrick Luster its starting quarterback. His height and weight, 5'10", 250 pounds, Junior. Take it away.
0: I for God so loved the world that he send us his only begotten son so that we might be happy. I mean, this is such a gift, and this to me is college football. We talk about all the court rulings, all this dumb stuff that goes on as the sport's pulled in a million directions because there's no one making rules and no one's helping out. We get real college football starting this weekend, and you can turn on your TV with free will at any time and watch Ball State and their 5'10", 250-pound bowling ball of a quarterback go to work. That's a beautiful thing. That is a thing that we should celebrate.
2: And it also makes us relive and understand there was a bigger quarterback.
0: Come on,
2: Jared Lorenzen.
0: Rest in power.
2: 285 pounds, reached over 320 pounds when he played indoor and arena football.
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7: 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Soybeans are down and corn's up, responding to last week's major private crop tour. September beans are 16 and a quarter lower at 1208 and three quarters. November's down 18 and a half at 1221. September corn's up 9 and 3 quarters at 493 and a half. December's 10 and a half higher at 518 and 3 quarters. Live and feeder cattle are lower, watching the distribution of the show list. October live's down 352 at 214.40. December's 315 lower at 215.35. September feeders are down 430 at 324.72. And on spread trade and oversold signals, October hogs are up 32 at 81.20. December's 27 higher at 71.80. Brownfield.
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9: 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Big win there. They're a game below 500. And I hesitate to say it, though, but, Jimmy, it takes me to a line from Major League. They're starting to come together, Pepper.
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15: I'm superstitious, and I just kind of like to let the day play out.
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9: And good morning, everyone. Welcome to a Monday edition of the Doug and Daddy Show as we start the really the final week here of August. And if it hasn't got going in sports at the high school or college level already, then it is ready to do so this week. Doug Duda, Jim Langan with you. Glad to have you along with us on today's program. We are packed. We will continue our high school football preview with the head coach of the two-time defending champion Sandy Creek Cougars in Andrew Kuda towards the end of the show. Stu Pospisil is going to join us from the Omaha World Herald here in just a little bit. Talk about his thoughts. They put out their preseason poll today, and he'd been breaking it down here for the last week or so. And we're also going to catch up with Kearney's Jake Bosshammer. He made his commitment to Omaha Maverick Baseball over the weekend, so we'll get a chance to talk to him about that decision and how his summer went. And Jimmy, can't wait for Will Caskey to pitch against Jake Bosshammer when the Huskers play the Mavericks.
11: Yeah, I guess that could happen really quick. I'm sure they're going to play each other in a three-game series probably. Usually those three games are all in Lincoln, but maybe they'll get one of those games and they'll play at Haymarket Park, and then they'll go back and they'll play the thing in the, you know, the main area in Omaha, so where the College World Series is at.
9: So that's our schedule coming up on the Doug and Daddy Show today, and a lot of other things. I've got a couple of stories that aren't major stories, but do have a little bit of significance. Former Husker golfer Josh Reinertsen. You may know him. He's joined the Nebraska golf program as the director of operations. He earned four varsity letters as a member of the men's program from 2012 to 2015. He was Class C state champion as a freshman at Gibbon and was the junior amateur of the year and Nebraska junior match play champion back in 2008. Didn't he just graduate?
11: Last year.
9: There you go. We've got that story. And then we knew this, but Nebraska made it official that women's flag football is going to play its inaugural competitive season this spring of 2027. They were going to add it in 2028, but Athletic Director Troy Dannon says flag football, one of the fastest growing sports in the world. We're excited that our student athletes will get to participate 1 year earlier than previously planned. The roster consists of 16 players, 11 transfers, 5 freshmen, players from 7 different states. It was added as the 25th varsity sport in January of just this year.
11: Okay.
9: Seemed like it was longer ago.
11: Yeah.
9: But Liz Sowers is going to be the coach. Her twin sister, Katie, we knew all of this coming in, and they get to play their games at Hibner Stadium where Nebraska soccer plays as well.
11: Sure. Good enough. You know, here's a thought, and I had one of our loyal listeners brought this up. She said, why is it that some families are always good in golf? And I go, well, I do know that, you know, there's families in Minden that are good in golf. But you look at the Reinertsen and the Teal, they're related to each other. You know, the whole family is related. But look how many Reinertsen and Teals can play golf. So there must be some little bit. And was it Sedjevic? I know you have an opportunity to play on the course. But there must be some kind of a touch they have around the green that they've inherited in that the genes that they have. Your thoughts on that? It's unique, but every Teal and every Reinertsen seems to know how to play golf.
9: Well, that's what they grew up doing.
11: Yeah.
9: Do that as a pastime. Do that as a hobby. Maybe you live on the course or right across the street from the course, just like Jake Bosshammer. We're going to talk to him. What was his sport? Baseball.
11: Right.
9: And that's what he's going to do. And even if you play multiple sports, as a lot of these athletes have done, there's that core. And it's nice to have someone to teach you. I mean, that's better. Every parent tries to do a good job. Some of them are actually coaches, and some of them were coached and coached and coached. And so, yeah, and you got to have some natural ability.
11: Yeah.
9: Too. There's no doubt about that.
11: Right.
9: The MIAA, in a unique situation, they put out their preseason volleyball poll after the national poll came out, and in the national poll, UNK was 7th and Washburn was 8th. They tie for the top spot in the preseason MIAA poll. 5 votes went to Washburn. 4 first-place votes went to Nebraska Wesleyan. I was looking at Missouri Western. Nebraska Kearney, Missouri Western, and Emporia State are 3rd and 4th. They each received 2 votes. There are 13 schools that compete in MIAA volleyball, and the Lopers will be going to Dallas coming up this week. to begin their season, just like the Huskers are, just in totally different situations. And tip of the cap to Hastings College volleyball. I said when we had Coach Rhodes on last week, this program is not broken. They've got a lot of talent. Things just didn't mesh last year, I guess.
11: A lot of close games they lost, yeah.
9: It'd be the kind way to say it. And so they've already won half as many games as they did last year. 3-1 in the opening weekend up in Iowa. And so the only loss was a four-setter to the number 25 team in the country, and they won the first set. So 3-1, and they will go down and play at Fort Hays against Eastern New Mexico on Thursday. So all of our volleyball teams will be playing on Thursday as well. So congratulations to Coach Rhodes and the girls. Good start.
11: Yeah, that's right. Y'all get off to that good start. And they, like you said, three wins is in August. And heck, who knows what that team might do. We may be talking about them in November.
9: So you got all that going on. Soccer, weird. Weird.
11: What happened? You got a 0-0 tie?
9: Well, no, Nebraska soccer yesterday. You know, they had played Notre Dame and had the lead over what many people thought as a team that could play for the national title. And then they get Alabama coming in, ranked 18th in the country, and Nebraska outshot them 22-5 and got beat 2-0. Those are hard to live with. That's like when you throw a one-hitter and get beat.
11: Yeah, I'd like to see what happened in that game.
9: So Nebraska got beat in this one, 1-1-2. They'll host Omaha coming up on Thursday night. UNK soccer finished up their exhibition season. They've got Rockhurst. It would start games Friday and Sunday are both at home, but Rockhurst coming in Friday. Hastings soccer beat Dakota State 2-0. They'll host Benedictine Wednesday. The men fell to Missouri Valley 5-0, and now they are off until September 2nd when they take on Kansas Wesleyan. And then the Little League World Series, have you been watching much of it, Jimmy?
11: On and off. I knew I was having a little success. That's all I can tell you.
9: Yeah, another 15-strikeout performance yesterday as they beat New Jersey by a score of 6-0. And they will take on Nevada. They are the last two undefeated United States teams going here. And, man, it would be so cool. We'll see what Iowa has now. These top two pitchers were pretty special. But you get to this stage, everybody supposedly has top two, and some people went 0-2. So we'll see how it goes. Nevada and Iowa scheduled to play Wednesday afternoon at 2 o'clock Central Time.
11: Yeah, I've watched just enough of it to not talk, be able to talk about it, but enough of it that I can have a conversation with someone.
9: And then, I mean, if we're going to talk baseball, there's two teams that are blistering hot. One's going to go to the playoffs, and one is still at the bottom of their division. The Royals have won 8 in a row.
11: Yeah, called it right here, didn't
9: all we? All 7 at home. This is when they get hot, when they're when their record's not good, I guess I should say. But they've won 8 in a row, and then 9 out of their last
11: they're healthy,
9: 10.
11: And they're healthy now. I if you listen to our show on Monday, if you're playing, play them. We said they wouldn't lose. I don't think they'll lose for a while. Doug, I think they could win 15 in a row. To keep right on rolling. They've got everything going for them. They've got their lineup good. They've got all these players back, and they're kind of got, you know, once you get that momentum, and because they're coming from behind to win, and they're scoring a lot of runs and pitching well, I just think they're
9: stealing
11: having
9: bases. Salvi Perez got his first stolen base in 5 years yesterday.
11: Yeah, I'm sure he's get another one here tomorrow.
9: Yeah,
11: yeah, right. Yeah.
9: They got tonight off, and then they go play a series at Toronto, and Toronto is struggling. They're fourth in that tough AL East right now, so that series begins tomorrow.
11: Yeah, see how they do. And hey, you know, they're what they need to do, and they need Minnesota to keep beating the White Sox, and if you can kind of get the Guardians to keep losing, if they could go on a losing streak of about 5 or 6 games, then you can kind of look at things around September 5th and go, okay, now where is this team at now? They're out of it, but it'd be kind of exciting to see if they all could play around 500 baseball here pretty quick.
9: Yeah, crazy stuff.
11: Yep.
9: Crazy stuff. So there's a little bit of the headlines. Anything else right off the top that you wanted to hit, Jimmy?
11: No, nothing major. Cause I think you hit it right on the head about this is the week where if you've softball, you kind of know what's kind of going on. And the sports in the Nebraska is really going to start this week. This is the premier week where everything kind of gets going. And we'll go through it then.
9: High school football season began with a handful of games on Friday, but everybody else gets going this week. And to talk about that a little bit with the NSAA and even a little golf, Stu Pospisil, prep sports editor of the Omaha World Herald. Gracious with his time, Stuart, you said in your article this morning you're ready to go. Is that the truth?
17: Yeah, well, actually, we had a little preview on Friday night. I met our new Mike Patterson. Her name is Juliana Schwent, and I think she's going to be a good one. Very energetic. Hasn't seen a whole lot of football in person, so Friday night was a little tutorial on how to keep stats.
18: Well, there you go.
17: So she picked up on it very well. Lincoln Standing Bear started with a win over Lincoln Northwest. Don't know, you know, both these schools are going into Class A for the first time. And I'm not, Standing Bear made the Class B playoffs last year. I'm not sure if they're going to make the Class A field this year, but they started off with a strong win. So
18: fill in a joke here about Class B high school football players, but we'll get to that here in a minute. I do want to ask a couple things, too, because I do think it's important in this day and age of covering sports. And you put a little line in your article about how it's going to be different even at the World Herald. You mentioned about Mike retiring. Just give our listeners that rely on newspapers, whether it's online or in their hands, about the coverage that you guys have going forward.
17: Well, the way that we're plotting it, at least right now, again, everything can be in flux, but we're going to, you know, cover games on Friday night. We're hoping to combine resources from all our Lee Enterprise papers. So that means Lincoln, Kearney, Grand Island, and get those online on Friday nights, those game reports, and then in Sunday's print edition, have kind of a nice roundup. We'll have our how the top 10s fared, a complete score list. I even before this, I would round up the missing Class A, Class B, and Omaha area games. Between Friday night, looking online at omaha.com, Prep Zone, and then Sunday in print, you know, we hope actually maybe even have better coverage, but it's going to take some effort by the schools, too. They have to get their stats up on Saturday morning onto Max Preps. And I'm not sure where we're headed with Max Preps because there's a real surge with a Iowa-based company called Bound, and a lot of the schools in the state are now using that for scheduling, for ticketing. Mm. And I hope that the NSAA sees fit that maybe we either shift from Max Preps or add Bound to Max Preps, because Bound has the much better statistics package on the kickout, what comes back out and is regurgitated for the public, for the media, and, you know, for the team. So we'll just have to see. I don't think Max Preps is what it was 5 years ago.
18: Talking with Stu Pospisil here, the Omaha World Herald, mentioning the NSAA. They are going to have a change in leadership. Jen Schwartz announced that she would be stepping down here soon. What does that mean for high school athletics?
17: Well, I don't think in the short term it means a whole lot. And again, the NSAA staff is still controlled by the board of eight. And what I would hope, because it was kind of mismanaged, and we've talked about this, the best thing that happened the last time the job opened was that they had added two board positions, because three of the previous six on the board went for the job and had to recuse themselves from the process. That meant they didn't have a quorum, or wouldn't have had a quorum, if they had only three of six to do the process. So they didn't exactly spell out what happens if there's a board member that goes for the job. Hard to say. I've got a couple candidates I would like to see run. They aren't on the board right now, which would help clear things up, but we'll see. We'll see who applies. And the interviews last time were open, and I think they need to be again.
18: Before we just start breaking down our high school football season, anything else NSAA-wise that fans should be aware of as we start this high school sports season?
17: You know, maybe one positive thing is that the state tennis tournament is going to elevate, I think, in presentation. They're going to have the finals at UNL combined Class A and Class B, and I think it's going to be a much fairer production than just they're going to use Woods. They're going to use the Dillon Family Tennis Center at UNL, where the finals will be. And I think 3 days and, you know, not having A 2 days and then B 2 days, I think it's going to really make that better. And we're just going to have to see with football how these schedules are going to work out. Adding eight-man three has really, an unintended consequence, is increased travel for some of these schools. When you make divisions and you keep, winnowing down your field, you've got panhandle teams having to go to Central Nebraska just to play district games.
18: Poor Kimball and a couple of others out there. There's no doubt about it. We're talking with Stu Pospisil, whose preseason rankings came out this morning. So check that out at omaha.com and see where your team is. So, Stuart, is Class A, the thing that sticks out to me is the scheduling. So we have maybe the top tier playing more top tier teams, bottom tier trying to play more bottom tier teams without having the districts this year. But will, in the end, Class A be any different than what we saw last year with the domination of Millard South and Omaha West Side?
17: Well, those two certainly are going to be, it'd be a surprise that they're not in the finals. Millard North thinks they're going to have a say in it. Their backfield, their skill positions are basically imports for one reason or another. They play Millard South on Friday night. We'll see how big the gap is closed between those two schools, if it has. Millard South, I think their biggest two areas of concern is how do they reload the offensive line and how good is their defense? Because we know that they've got a skill set of receivers that might even be better than last year, and that's a mouthful, but with Tay Ellis there for Trey Taylor, and both of those are going to be one semester kids of Millard South and then go back or go down to Nebraska. And, again, I don't – if people go online and look at our team capsules for the first time, I'm listing not only returning starters but the transfers. And some schools have a lot more than others.
18: Well done on that, because that is tough as hell to try and find out exactly who went where and did what out there. Moving on to Class B, a Waverly historic season last year. And in our Tri-Cities area, for the teams that we have, they're not top 10. And as you mentioned, what is there, only 23 teams eligible for the playoffs this year. Aurora moving back up to Class B would be the only team in our listening area. What is Class B looking like?
17: There's a couple spots that open up because Bennington and Elkhorn North have moved into A. So A's 36, B's 23. You're going to have all but seven schools make the Class B playoffs. Waverly, Scott, Norris, those are three that, almost are automatic now. I think Reed Manstead has done a good job at Waverly. They're the defending champions. They got Braxton Tepley at quarterback, former Lincoln Southwest, who transferred in last year and took him to the ultimate goal. Scott's got Wyatt Liebentritt, who's going up to Minnesota. Norris, Evan Greenfield, one of the most versatile athletes, three-sporter in the state. What's Scott's Bluff going to have now that Nate Kelly is on the Kearney campus?
18: Talking with Stu Pospisil, moving into Class C here as we take a look at, for our area, obviously the story is Grand Island Central Catholic, a program that was winless 4 years ago, made the state finals last year, number one in everybody's eyes going into this year, and Kearney Catholic's moving up to C1, but it doesn't look like there's any change. Although Wahoo, Ashland, Greenwood, I guess I should say you do have some Western teams in the top 10, Sydney, I'm going to say Lakeview's West, O'Neill, Shadron, and the Stars in at that number 10 spot.
17: Yeah, it's going to be interesting to see how Kearney Catholic handles going up into the C1. Wahoo, huge graduation losses, but again, Chad Fox there has that program rolling. A lot of people don't, well, again, it's like Millard South. How much do you drop off after a senior class like that when you've had kids play in the entire second half of games because you've had such a lead? So, you know, I think Wahoo, Sydney, Ashland, Greenwood are really close together, I think.
18: Since the Stars start with Ashland Greenwood on Friday night, tell the fans around here how stacked that ball team, that Blue Jay team, is.
17: Well, they've got they're going to be starting a new quarterback because Derek John just has graduated. The one you're going to want to watch and what Kearney Catholic has to control is Barrett Cottrell, the last of five football playing brothers. In the lines, Nebraska recruit, super sixer for us. Again, three-sport kid, going to stay, play his three sports. Kudos to him. He's a fun one to watch if you're on the side with the Blue. If you're the Stars, you may have to put two on him, maybe three.
18: Now, there's no doubt they have a tough schedule. They could be 500 and still be a top 10 type of team. Central Catholic, you got anybody else in 11-man football that is going to make a move like they have done the last 2 years, kind of come out of nowhere and now are contenders?
17: You know, what was surprising that they were down, let's be honest, because basketball's been good, you know, all this time with Tino, and, you know, they've got the parts together for football. Yeah, I think they returned three All-Staters, you know, from a state runner-up team and picked up a couple move-ins. And, they were on the lines of Millard South for being the almost unanimous number one in how the coaches responded.
18: Yeah, they seem to have a big line after one and the drop-off. A lot of these classes, it's, well, we're going to go this far. Kind of like when we get into eight-man, just as a whole, we're going to 9 weeks. We're going to the 16-team playoffs. I know I think you're a fan of that. What about the standouts here in 8-man? We talked about this earlier in the season. There's a lot that believe D3, outside of maybe Sandy Creek, is as tough as anybody. Could beat anybody else in the D1 and D2 ranks.
17: Well, that's why I think it's a fallacy that we needed a third class of 8-man. But, you know, as we... You know, in another cycle or two, are we going to not need C2 to begin with? And, you know, getting back to the 8-mans, basically most of 8-man 2 shifted down to 8-man 3.
18: Yep.
17: Sandy Creek and Crofton are clearly the class of 8-man 1. No doubt about it. Sandy Creek returned everybody but one starter, I believe, and their quarterback is, I mean, he could put up, well, I think he's close to 8,000 yards after two seasons. He's still got two seasons left. Damn Sealy. Yeah. If he stays healthy and Sandy Creek, you know, gets deep into the playoffs each year, you know, Gage Hedstrom, you know, was record setter for St. Mary's last year, but he could blow those records out of the water with his running and passing and a great supporting cast. 8-man 2, Howells Dodge is sitting there and maybe happy that they're away from Humphrey Archangels because that seems, that's one of the great rivalries that 8-man 2 or 8, usually it was 8-man 2. And then eight-man three, you've got, and Central Valley returns a lot, and that's who I went with for number one.
18: Stu, we are seeing some unique things. Saturday in Grand Island, we'll have the first eight-man classic with three games. Also, we've seen this in the past, but a little bit more of the Nebraska studs in A going out of state to go down to Lee Summit or go up to South Dakota. Do you see this as being the trend or this a kind of a one-time thing?
17: You know, I think that we may see a little bit more of it. I know that, Judson Hall out at Scotts Bluff was a little caught off guard when he found out that Omaha was able to go up to Sioux Falls. He says, we would have asked for Rapid City schools.
18: Yeah.
17: which, you know, I mean, Rapid City's a lot closer than going to Lincoln Pius or Norris or Lincoln Northwest. There would have been Northwest if they'd stayed in B, you know, so that, and again, that helps out the NSAA too, and being able to schedule more teams and less travel. I don't know. I'm torn on travel. I contiguous states. Yeah, I think it's good. Did we need Millard South to go to Arizona and then Las Vegas? No, because I think that only became another asset in their pocket to have kids attracted there.
18: So I'll ask you this, Stu. I mean, we're a year out, but since Millard South got a couple of the kids that are going to be Huskers, is this trend going to continue? Are we going to see one, two, or three super teams, which will always be in Class A, or will we get back to a little bit more of a norm, what we saw 5 years ago when there were still studs, but at least it wasn't to this level?
17: One, it depends on Matt Rhule. How is he going to, if this works, does this become the trend? And people say that we're behind the curve, that this happens elsewhere. I don't know. I don't like it. I don't think this is organic football. To be honest, that Trey and Tay were shot first to Westside, and Westside already had a five-star quarterback in Braylon Warren, an Elite 11 quarterback. Why would you even think of placing your quarterback at Westside when you've got a established? I mean, all you're going to do is create major turmoil. And is that what a college program should be doing to its high school programs? But then again, look, and Nebraska, this year with those two, they've got five of the six Super Six kids in their fold, which last year they only had one of our Super Six, and that was Chase Reynolds, and he was the only one of the Power Fours to go from high school to Nebraska.
18: And
17: they didn't really recruit Chet Tamala. How do you not try and recruit Chet Tamala? Oh, wait, you have the Rayola connection.
18: Yeah.
17: Enough said.
18: Yeah, there you go. Well, we'll wrap it up with Stu Pospisil. We got 3 days of football. Where will Stu be this week?
17: Thursday night, I'm going to see the other set of new Class A teams, Bennington and Elkhorn North. Friday, Wild Horses couldn't keep me from Millard South and Millard North, and the plan right now is to be in Grand Island on Saturday to see the triple header.
18: There is nobody that spends more time covering the sport all up and down, not just football, but everything else we've got going out there. The veteran of Nebraska sports on the high school scene, Stu Pospisil, who still can hit a golf ball in between the out-of-bounds markers, right?
17: Yeah, I didn't have one out of bounds yesterday. Cup one in the water on a par three. I was even par for the par threes at the Pines, mm-hmm. and then I hit a squirrely shot, and next two went in the water, and, I broke 100. I haven't played that much this year, so.
18: Well, Stu, always great to chat with you, and hopefully we'll see you along the way somewhere. Have a great fall.
17: Hope to see you on Saturday.
18: All right, bud. Take care.
17: You too.
19: It makes Gary Woodland makes us all feel better. After, us normal.
20: Gets a bad shot, yeah.
19: Top 20. Thanks to Pospisil, Omaha World Herald. Catch up with him numerous times throughout the year. Thank all of our guests as we, again, kind of get into that portion of the season. Tomorrow, UNK and Hastings College football coaches Ryan Held and Matt Franzen will be with us. We'll also be talking a little D2 with Johnny Dykstra is going to join us again. And then later on this week, Bob Jensen and those are Wednesdays with Bob and our Loper Link. We'll also have Joe Bartle, RotoWire on Thursdays, Adam Carricker on Fridays, and then be filling in with our local guests as always as well.
20: Yeah, we've kind of beat this drum a little bit, but I did want to pass it along. We have 3-man classes now, and Stu talked about it a little bit in the travel. But Nebraska is number one in the nation with the most 8-man football teams. We have the most prominent amount of 8-man schools. There's other schools that play 6-man. There's some that play 9-man. But Nebraska has a tremendous amount of 8-man. This is very unique nationwide what Nebraska does. eight-man football. He also talked about, Stu did, about organic football, and it's kind of changed in how Matt Rule's doing some of the things, but this goes on in other states. I was unaware of that. I guess I didn't quite know.
19: Well, Nebraska just doesn't have an academy.
20: Right.
19: You know, like you hear some of these teams that Oak come Hill up and play academy in the Heartland like Hoops Classic and things like that. That's just, you talk about it, you know, Florida Dave down there can tell us all about what's going on in Florida with all the academies, and IMG has one there, and you have them kind of all over the country. And if you've watched any of the high school, and I say that with air quotes, football that got kicked off on ESPN, that's the same thing. They can say they played for a state championship in Tennessee, but they're not Kearney and Grand Island, Tennessee. You know, it is a little bit different.
20: But I will say that the NSAA steps in every once in a while and stops programs from doing things. In Florida, the winning team might play 15, 18 football games. You know, that's not going to happen in Nebraska, but that number's getting higher. And in softball, we have restrictions, or somebody like Papillion South that one year would be 82-0. You know what I mean, Doug? So they got to have some restrictions on teams and how many games they can play. And these schools that don't want to be part of a state organization, then they do these their own private high school rules.
19: I'll open a whole other mini can of worms here. How can you play as many high school games as they play in the pros? What are you doing?
20: Yeah, I know.
19: You should never. I mean, they're getting paid. That's all they have to do. And you're trying to put high school kids through the. No, it's wrong.
20: I agree. And travel, he talked about travel too. So, yeah. Mm-hmm.
19: Yeah. Yeah.
20: And we're used to that out here, though.
19: Yeah. Somebody call Scott's Bluff and McCook and ask him about
20: North
19: travel.
20: Platte. North Platte.
19: Zip it,
20: right.
19: Man. 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We're going to talk to Jake Bosshammer. He is the latest Tri-City athlete to commit to a Division I program. He's going to go to Omaha Baseball. He's next.
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25: Here's your Tri-Cities weather forecast. Ample sunshine expected today, with daytime highs approaching 83. Winds out of the south, 5 to 10 miles per hour. Lows level off around 64. Tonight, mainly cloudy skies expected. Chance for storms tomorrow, daytime highs approaching 82. Sunshine mixed with clouds at times. From the Weatherology Weather Center, I'm meteorologist Jennifer Wojcicki. Right now, it's 71 degrees.
19: The Thank you, Daddy Show. Doug Duda, Jim Langan with you on this Monday. 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And I know that our next guest has enjoyed a little chicken coop in his day growing up. You know, last Monday we had Bronson Bosshammer on because he was going and is going into the UNK Hall of Fame. And now Jake makes his commitment to Omaha over the weekend, Jimmy.
20: Yeah, their father and son duo here are going to go play some college baseball, Doug.
19: And Jake joins us here on the Doug and Daddy Show. Jake, what's your go-to at the coop?
1: Oh, I got to go with those, like the potato skin thingies.
19: Oh, yeah.
1: The appetizer or something. I don't even know. I haven't been there in a little bit.
19: Watching your figure, are you?
1: Yeah.
19: He's been out of state. Well, we got to ask you about that. I mean, sometimes we joke about the parents with their kids. Sometimes it's vice versa. But how cool is it to see your dad? Did you ever get to watch any old videos of him actually playing?
1: Yeah, I've got to watch some. And, you know, just going out to the cage with him, he still tries to get in the cages. And, you know, act like he's back in his 20s trying to relive his moments. But, you know, it's fun to really see kind of how good he was. You know, you hear stories and stuff, but to actually, like, see him getting recognition for it just makes it all the while better.
20: He was good, I'll tell you that, Jake. Jake, talk a little bit about what happened here in the last 6 months here. You've decided not to play some sports. It's worked out for you. Your fastball has increased. It sounds like you're doing pretty good on the mound. Talk a little bit about what's transpired, because you've really made some changes in your life sports-wise here in the last 6 to 9 months.
1: Mm-hmm. Yes, sir. So at the beginning of summer, you know, after school came out, I talked to the Kearney Catholic football coaches, and I told them that I wasn't going to be playing football this fall. You know, they were really great with that. They were super supportive. They wanted me to chase my dreams, and, you know, it ended up working out. You know, I played for the Nebraska Prospects all summer. We went everywhere. I was like, there was a couple months there where I was home for, you know, 2 days, 3 days. I wasn't home a lot, but it was a grind for sure. And I mean, at the end of the day, it paid off. And I had a visit to UNO this last Friday, and it went amazing. The coaching staff, everyone was just great. And, you know, I decided to commit on Saturday.
19: Jake, talk about, I mean, when we watch you here, you're kind of an all-around player, but that, as Jimmy alluded to, it seemed like you were getting a little bit more refined on the mound. Is that what you wanted to do, or would you rather have played shortstop and been a hitter? What was the story there?
1: I mean, I love shortstop and I love hitting, but after I saw my fastball velocity, you know, jump up these last couple years, it's kind of been like, whoa, I really think I can do this pitching. And I'm going to get an opportunity this fall to hit and play some short and some outfield maybe a little bit. But, you know, if it ends up where I'm just only pitching, I mean, I'm fine with that. I'm fine with contributing to the team however I can. And, I mean, this spring – for high school season, I'll continue to do both and work on both. So, but yeah, I'd definitely say pitching is where I like knew I could go to this high level with. And I mean, it's what got me here.
19: Talking with Jake Bosshammer here in between classes over at Kearney Catholic with us on the Doug and Daddy Show. When we talked with Will Caskey a couple of weeks ago after he committed to Nebraska, he talked about kind of the jump. Where did the jump come from you in your velocity? Who were you working with? How much was it prospects? How much was it somewhere else? What was kind of the key besides just getting a little bit older?
1: Honestly, I think the key was gaining weight and just like kind of working on my craft. After sophomore year, I decided to not play basketball, and I decided to lift that whole junior winter, and I put on like 10, 15 pounds, and it just and got more mobile and more explosive, and it really, that's when I hit my first 90, and you know, it's only continued to go up from there. I think I'm up to 92, 93 now, and just looking to keep growing.
20: Yeah, and Jake, I don't know if the listeners quite understand this, but I'm going to step in and take your side on this. Is you played shortstop and you're batting and you see how things go, and if you're batting 250 and you're throwing a fastball 90 miles an hour, coach, everybody can bat 250. You know, I mean, when I say everybody, not everybody, but a lot of athletes can bat 250.
19: I was close.
20: Yeah. I mean, it's almost like you're a 40-foot triple jumper. Hey, that's nice. I can get fourth place every meet I go, but I'm really good in the high jump. I'm going 7 foot. I might go to the Olympics in this event. You know, so you had to make a decision here. If you were going to get yourself to 90 miles an hour, because it just doesn't happen. A lot of guys can throw 82 miles an hour. And you were probably throwing 82, weren't you, when you were about 15 years old? Is that about what you were at?
1: I've always had a really good arm, and I think freshman year I was 83, 84.
20: Okay, right. Okay.
1: Yep. And then, I mean, I didn't really see any jumps because I wasn't able to, like, lift weights and gain weight. And so I was 85, like, sophomore year, and then junior year, like I said, is where I made my big jump.
20: Yeah, because it's really rare to throw 90 in high school. I mean, I don't think people realize how rare that is.
19: I'll join you, Jimmy, because I was talking to a legendary baseball coach here in the last couple of days, and he goes, if you're watching the American Legion World Series and you're watching Lincoln East and the teams that were playing, he goes, most of those guys are around 88 mile an hour. They're not in there chucking at 93. Just to put it in perspective, some of the best pitching in the country, that's where they're at right now.
20: Yeah, and Jake, you had to do what's right for you. I told your coach the other day, your football coach, at least you had him for 2 years. At least, you know, you went out for sports and you went out there and you tried it and you competed and did stuff, but you have to make a decision that you made. And I know a lot of great athletes that just played basketball or just golfed. I mean, they did what they needed to do to get to that high level, and that's kind of what you've done. And go ahead and share that with Jake if you want to.
1: Yes, sir. I mean, playing basketball those first 2 years of high school, I mean, that was fun, but it was a really tough decision to quit that and focus on baseball. And then this last year quitting football, you know, that was probably the biggest decision that I've made in my life. And I mean, it ended up working out, but I mean, these Friday nights, they're definitely still going to be hard to watch and not be able to play. But yeah, I mean, I think it all worked out. Like I said, the coaches were super supportive of my decision. They were great. They've always been great. They taught me more than just football. They taught me how to be a man and how to handle situations like that. So when that talk came up, you know, I felt really prepared, and my dad came with me to talk to him just because I wanted him to, and because he had some input too. But, you know, it was super hard decision, but they handled it amazing, and I think in the end, it worked out.
19: Yeah, wait till he's playing, rec football over in Omaha, and they're going, what the hell is this kid doing in here? Jake, you did pick Omaha. Was that the first Division I offer? Who else were you considering? How did the whole recruiting process go for you here the last few months?
1: Yes, so Omaha was my first Division I offer. I had an offer from Iowa Western and then some JUCOs and some D2s here and there talking to me. I was honestly set on going to Iowa Western basically this whole summer. And then, you know, UNO kind of came in, and they, after talking with their coaches and stuff and like that on that visit, I said, I just kind of fell in love with the school and everything around there. And after I left, I told my parents, I'm like, yeah, I see myself going here. I'm like, this is where I want to go. And so that made it a lot easier. But, I mean, the recruiting process, I mean, it started beginning of the summer. And, I mean, man, it was stressful. It's fun. Don't get me wrong. It's fun, but it is definitely stressful, you know, playing. And you're like, you don't know who's watching you. And you don't know, oh, if I make this mistake, oh, I'm there. My name's crossed off the list. So you're just trying to kind of be as perfect as you can be, per se. And, yeah, so it's definitely a lot of stress. But, I mean, it's fun. It's fun for sure.
19: Jake, supposedly everybody's supposed to go through this one time, at least the first choice. Does it make it easier knowing that, hey, I'm going to go to Omaha, and if it really works out, there are even more opportunities out there? Or if I went to Iowa Western, there are even more opportunities out there if I have a couple of good years?
1: Yeah, I think that's definitely, I mean, a part. But, I mean, that's not my goal, is to transfer out of places, I would say. I mean, if it happens, it happens. But I'm one that likes to stick to programs and, you know, stick with my people. And so if it if I could stick with them, I think that'd be great. But I mean, if it, like I said, if it's God's will, then it'll happen.
20: Yeah, Mike Bovey went to Hastings High, and he went to Omaha, and he had great years, but he stayed at Omaha. And then there's been other guys like Drake Baronic was at UNK, but his last year he transferred to Nebraska. You, Jake, you have to do what's right for you, and that's what you've done. And I'm amazed that your fastball, I mean, not, it's really unique that your fastball can go from 83 as a freshman to 90.
19: You're jealous, aren't you? You're jealous.
20: No, I'm not.
19: You never got to throw that hard.
20: Well, hell, I could never hit it. I couldn't hit the 83 mile an hour fastballs I couldn't hit, so let alone the 91s. When you throw 91, I hope I walk. Yeah, I might get ball four. But Jake, I've umpired you lots of times. You play shortstop. You and I have had conversations during games when it's really been some games are 1-0 and every call's critical, but I thought you always had my back.
1: Yes, sir.
19: Yeah. Well, Jake, last question. We'll let you get out of here. What, you still got a year left here. What does Omaha want you to do? What's kind of the prospects coaches, the Kearney coaches? What's still ahead? I assume you're probably – are you going to be playing fall ball somewhere? What's it look like for you?
1: So this fall, I'm not going to be playing fall ball. I'm taking the fall off, and I'm just lifting and, you know, working on my craft here in Kearney. And I might make some trips up to Omaha or Lincoln and work with some people. But, no, I'm not playing any tournaments. And then for spring season, you know, I talked to Coach Connett, and told him that I committed to Omaha. And he basically asked where they saw me playing if I was to two-way. And I'm like, you know, it could be short, it could be outfield. And so this coming spring, I'm going to pitch, obviously, and then I'm going to mix in it some short and some outfield. So, I mean, short will be my main position when I'm not pitching, but we talked and we're going to get me in some outfield positions every now and then just to work on it and show that I can do it. And, yeah, so that's the plan for there. And then I might go to UNO early and start working out earlier summer with them and, like, get to know their program a little bit, but just, like, working out with some of their guys. They have a pitching lab on campus, and so I might get in with that and, like, just learn more about pitching and stuff like that.
20: All I know, my son says you got to work on your off-speed. You can throw 91, but if you can't get your off-speed over the plate real quick, they're just going to sit back and wait on you. And there's some guys that can hit that thing a long ways.
19: Jake can do it.
1: Yes,
20: yeah,
1: sir.
20: That's right.
19: Jake can do it. Well, it's pretty cool. I assume that with you and Caskey both going Division I this month, you guys will be a top-5 team next spring, right?
1: I hope so. We should be.
19: Well, Jake, hey, we'll let you get back to it. We'll see you at some of the events here, I'm sure. And thanks for talking with us on the Doug and Daddy Show. Congrats.
20: Thanks, Jake.
1: Yes, sir. I appreciate you guys having me.
19: Take care. Jake Bosshammer committed to Omaha Maverick Baseball over the weekend and still has a year left, obviously, here.
20: Yeah, and he reached 91. That was the goal. I mean, if you'd have looked back and said, hey, could he have done this by going to and playing basketball and football and all the other sports that a lot of people wanted him to play, you don't know. And, Doug, each athlete has to make a lot of decisions on themselves. Everybody's got to make those decisions. We've got great athletes at Kearney Catholic that were state champions, gold medal winners in track and field. But some of them didn't play basketball.
19: Yeah.
20: So, I mean, everybody's got to make those decisions yourself. Yeah.
19: Doug and Daddy Show here in the Platte Valley Auto broadcast booth. 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We're going to cruise over to Sandy Creek and Coach Andrew Kuda next.
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2: It's the Doug and Daddy Show, ESPN Radio Tri-Cities. Doug to Jim Langan on this Monday as we continue our high school football preview. They've done okay over at Sandy Creek the last couple of years, and as you heard Stu Pospisil will talking a little bit earlier, they've got a quarterback, if they can stay healthy and are on the line that they are currently on, could shatter a bunch of records. We'll get to all that and more here in a moment. Doug to Jim Langan, joined by the head coach, Andrew Kuda. And Coach, how are things looking as we get ready for a nice rivalry game to start the season off this Saturday or Friday?
3: Yeah, thanks for having me here, guys. Always appreciate talking with you guys. You know, it's been a great couple of weeks of prep. It's a big one to start with. We think Sutton's going to be really good this year, so it's a tough way to start the season.
2: Well, take us through. I think I kind of ask you this, but a few years ago, you were kind of like Grand Island Central Catholic. It was hard winning football games. And you've built this, and now you're two-time champions and everybody's preseason number one. How, in your still young coaching career with you and your staff, has that changed what you do in the off season and what you do in the 3 weeks leading up to the first game?
3: You know, we are in a different place than we have been. You know, I know we're incredibly fortunate to be in the place that we are, but this year seems a lot different than the last few, just in terms of the expectations, you know, what people expect out of us. But in reality, really nothing's changed with our prep. Nothing's really changed with what we're trying to accomplish. We're still trying to focus on us, focus on the things that put us in this position, you know, trying to emphasize being selfless and being unselfish, you know, being the most excited to play and bringing energy every day, and then just committing to everybody doing their job. So in terms of our prep, it really hasn't changed. We're probably a little further along this year than we ever have been, just with the number of guys we have back.
4: Coach, it's unbelievable when I look at who you have. Even last year, if you just look at last year's team and how well you did, and you realize that everybody's back. I mean, you guys can throw the ball. You can run the ball. Your offensive line, I don't see a weakness on your team. And maybe you don't have one. Maybe it's your punter. Hell, I mean, you know. I think you're really good. Talk a little bit about some of your receivers first, if you would, and how many yards you threw last year and those guys coming back.
3: Yeah, absolutely. One of the things that I really like about this group is we have a lot of guys that deserve to have the football in their hands and that they can make plays with the ball in their hands. You know, you look at our tight ends, Wes Biltoft and Logan Tomke. I think Wes went for over 750 and 12 touchdowns last year. I think Tomke was in the 600s. He missed a game, and he was a little dinged up for a few of them, so he got some less touches, but he had a bunch of touchdowns too. Guys like Alex Watts out at receiver. Wyatt Hemberger's kind of a flex guy for us, where he'll play out at receiver some, he'll play at tight end some, he'll play in the backfield some, but he can really do a lot for us. And then we're really excited to get a year, you know, hopefully a healthy year of Wyatt Livgren. He was the guy that we thought would have helped us a ton last year, and then he broke his collarbone in the first game. So he's kind of the unknown with you know, what that's going to look like. But we just feel like we have a bunch of guys out on the edge that can do things with the ball in their hands. So it's kind of my privilege and also my responsibility to make sure we're getting it distributed to them.
4: Hey, and Coach, kind of a unique thing, and I can't think of his first name, and you'll know it. His last name was Sean. He was a quarterback for you a couple years ago. But but it's back-to-back. It's amazing that you have back-to-back quarterbacks that are so good. The Sealy kid, talk a little bit about him.
3: Yeah, you know, going back to Ethan's days at the helm, Ethan and Cam are very different players.
4: Yes.
3: But I think it benefited Cam so much to get a play.

0: play a year with Ethan and watch how he operates and watch his leadership. And I've always said that about Ethan. As great of a football player as he was a better leader. Like, he was an unbelievable leader in our program. And Cam's, I think, working towards that. I think he has some great leadership qualities as well. Cam athletically is really gifted. He moves really well. His start-stop is probably the most impressive thing he can do athletically. His ability to just be going full speed and then stop and cut is really tough to deal with. So he has that going well for him, and he throws it well. He's going to continue to work on his arm strength, which isn't a problem necessarily. It's just something that he could improve. And then, of course, decision-making. Last year we had a few too many turnovers. But it's tough for him because at the same time I'm telling him we need to take care of the football. And then I'm also telling him we've got to get it out there and give those guys a chance to make plays. So at times he was way too conservative last year. And that's, if there's anything I want him to change a little bit this year, is to be a little bit more of a gunslinger and just kind of let it rip sometimes. So he's in a tough spot.
1: Heading into his fifth year at Sandy Creek, Andrew Kuda joining us here. Of course, went to Hastings College. We've got a chance to know and learn more about him and watch this Sandy Creek program grow. Jimmy kind of alluded to it, Coach. What are you concerned about heading into week one here? I don't want to use necessarily the word weakness, but without telling the kids, what are you and the coaches doing in practice that you figured needed addressed?
0: Well, I think the biggest thing that we're trying to adjust this year is to be even more versatile defensively. Being able to give different looks, to have different fronts and different coverages, different blitzes. And so we've asked them to kind of take on a little bit bigger of a load in terms of defensive responsibilities. And then losing, you know, we lost two guys on defense last year. Austin Clark, our middle linebacker, had like 460 career tackles. So it's really hard to replace somebody like that. And then Caden Schmidt was an excellent safety for us last year. And he was kind of our Swiss Army guy, where we'd ask him to go out and play man coverage, and then he'd be in the box sometimes playing linebacker. And so just finding where guys fit the best with this group to make that happen has probably been our biggest challenge. But with that being said, I think they've done a great job of adapting to that. When it comes to Sutton, they're going to be a disciplined football team. They're going to run the football. They're going to run it really well. They're going to be extremely well coached, and they're going to have a great game plan. Coach Raymer does such a good job over there. So nothing is going to come easy this Friday. And we're going to have to be disciplined and ready to play option football.
1: Coach, haven't had an opportunity to probably ask many coaches this, but with almost all the starters coming back, what do you do to keep the fire lit under the underclassmen when they know going in that they're going to be a backup or at best a rotational player? How's that depth? How about those younger kids that are going to be your second teamers?
0: Well, you know, that is an interesting question, and it is something we've had to deal with the last couple of years. I think, first off, our guys have really bought into being a team first and just putting the team first and being really unselfish. I think they've seen in our program how it's worked the last few years with, you know, the young guys kind of, they got to pay their dues and work their way up. And we've had guys that didn't really get a play until they were juniors and seniors and end up having tremendous careers and tremendous seasons and being all-staters. So there's a little bit of that buy-in and trusting that. But, you know, at the same time, I really do believe that we have a program where we're going to play the best players, and we don't care if they're freshmen or seniors. You know, last year, Sam Watts, as a sophomore, didn't start the year on the offensive line, and by about week four, he'd taken that responsibility from a senior. So those guys know that if they're the guy, if they earn it and if they prove it, they're going to have that spot. So it's a combination of those things. We have a really talented young group as well. Our freshmen coming in have a lot of talent. So they're pushing those guys every day. They're working their butts off. And some of them are competing for reps right now. I'm not sure you'll see any of them on offense or defense early in the year, but like, they're competing for special teams reps. That's another thing we emphasize a lot, is earn your way on the field on special teams. I mean, those things matter too. They're just as important as the others. So it takes a lot of buy-in from those guys, and takes a lot of leadership and selflessness. But thankfully we have a lot of that right now.
2: You know, Coach, kind of something I was just looking at how good you are, and I looked at also at how good GICC is, and you're close in proximity, but one plays eight-man football, the other one plays 11, can't play each other. I mean, they just can't get the game played, but it'd been very exciting with all the players that you have back and how good they are to have a game like that. I'm just throwing that out. Did Sandy Creek consider playing 11-man football this year?
0: That's something that we've discussed, and I have a pretty firm opinion on it. We're not it's funny listening to some of the talk about it. We're only in the middle of where D1 is, that cutoff line. We're not even near the top of it.
2: Yeah, you're at 50, right? Yeah, 57's the number, and you're at 50, right? Yeah.
0: Could we choose to opt up? We could. I don't feel like that does justice to our kids. I feel like we're never going to opt down. We're not going to choose to play down when we could play up. But I think back to when I was first an assistant here, those two cycles that we were 11-man right before we moved to 8-man, we opted up for both of those. And that really felt like a disservice to our kids. And so I don't think we're going to play the game where we're opting up some years and not others. We're just going to play in the classification that we belong in. The situation we're in right now is fantastic, but you know as well as I do, it cycles in small schools, and it might be like this for a few more years, and then we might, you know, who knows what happens after that. And I don't want to play the game of just going back and forth depending on if we think we're good enough or not. We're just going to play where we belong in terms of what the state says the enrollment numbers are.
1: Yeah, and that was kind of going to be a question somewhat along those lines that I had, Jimmy, for Andrew Kuda here at Sandy Creek. You can put the tax where you want on that state of Nebraska map when you're down there at the NSAA. I was a little surprised at the district you ended up in, considering where Nebraska Christian went, and then there's another district really close where really none of the teams had winning records last year that they could have thrown you into. You are going to play, like you said, Sutton, who has in the top five, Pender, who is picked to win their district. Central Valley is number one in D3. Ravenna, undefeated the last couple of years. You have to be pleased that at least on paper, you should be challenged a few times before the playoffs.
0: Yeah, we were really fortunate this year. So the way that works is the state sets the districts. We're in a district with Arcadia Loop City, Centura, Ravenna, St. Cecilia, and us. So we only play four district games, and the other five are non-district games. And so those non-district games are Sutton, Johnson Brock, Pender, Central Valley, and then Amherst. And we're super fortunate to get to play those teams. We think it'll benefit us in the long run, even if we were to drop a game or two or, you know, however it shakes out. We felt like we would be more playoff ready if we played the best teams that we could. So we were fortunate that when we put on our suggestion list of who we wanted to play, the state was very accommodating for us this cycle. So, yeah, we really lucked out with who we're playing in our non-district schedule because, yeah, we got sent away from Sutton. We've been in a district with them forever. We've also been in a district with Fair Central and EMF, and we didn't get put in a district with them this year. So it was interesting the way the map got drawn, but, it changes each year with where teams end up within D1, D2, and D3. So,
2: Coach,
0: Coach,
2: I just wanted to mention Christian Shaw, too, your offensive lineman, real fast. Sometimes in the media, we do a great job of talking about quarterbacks and receivers and everybody else that makes all these stats, but I thought that Shaw kid is one of the better linemen in the state. And your thoughts real quick.
0: Yeah, I've said this before, and I believe it. I think he might be the best player I've ever coached. Like, his footwork is incredible. His hands are incredible. He understands the game. He's quick. He's incredibly strong. I mean, he puts up freakish numbers in the weight room, and he's just an awesome leader too. So I've said it before, and I'll continue to say it. He might be the best player I've coached. So we're really lucky to have him up there anchoring that front.
1: That's saying something considering what they've got all up and down the line over there at Sandy Creek. Well, Coach, best of luck. Keep him healthy, and I'm sure we'll catch up with you again soon.
2: See you, Coach.
0: Hey, appreciate your guys' time. Thank you.
1: You bet. Andrew Kuda, head coach, Sandy Creek, two-time defending state champion.
2: Yeah, and he answered the question on the 11-man very good. Hey, play where you're at. You got to take care of your own business. Hey, if you're 8-man one and you're right in the middle and that's where you're at, hey, and you got a chance to win a state championship, or, hey, you can move up and maybe get third, hey, why not just win your state championship? They're favored to win it, and they've got a really good team. They know what they're doing. Why change things? Do what the NSAA tells you to do and just kind of take care of those games.
1: We got a couple more things to hit, including the Grand Island Northwest High School Hall of Fame class that's been announced. We'll tell you about that and wrap it up next.
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1: 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Doug Duda, Jim Langan. Did you go to the concert at Memorial Stadium
2: no,
1: Saturday
2: No, I
1: didn't.
2: I wasn't
1: Jim?
2: There. I was not there.
1: Jimmy.
2: No, I didn't make it.
1: Come on.
2: I had tickets.
1: Look,
2: I just didn't go.
1: Just donating again. Looked like a lot of people had a lot of fun with all the folks headlined by Cross Canadian there. So the Doug and Daddy Show brought to you by T&L Irrigation, who's been with you for over 75 years. Maybe you've only been with T&L for a year or two. Maybe you haven't made the switch yet. Now is the time to consider 2027 as your corn, your beans, and all your crops hopefully are doing great and have made it to this point in late August, avoiding some of the weather that we have had out there. T&L wants to make sure that you've got the best in the business, the only hydrostatically powered system that delivers constant movement for uniform application, minimal wear and tear on drives that are backed by industry-leading warranties. Let them give you a hand because they're like no other. Bill Shapley, Mid-States Irrigation and Repair, Kearney and Loup City, Tyos, Sutton Irrigation in Sutton, and many more. Go to TLIRR.com for more information. Well, Jimmy, we've got a couple things, including GPAC preseason. We talked about the volleyball poll came out. UNK and Washburn tied for the MIAA. In the cross country, Hastings has some work to do. The Hastings women are picked 7th out of 12 teams. Dort, the unanimous number one. Hastings goes to Leavenworth, Kansas to run on Friday. For both the men and women, the men are picked 8th out of 11 schools, just 1 point behind Mount Marty. And Dort, 1 point ahead of Doan, 1-2. In the poll there. Northwest Hall of Fame has announced its 7th class. It'll be honored during homecoming Friday, September 11th, when the Vikings host Seward. And Dick Anderson is going in. One of the Nebraska yep. High School legendary coaches took over Northwest in 78th football program, won the state title in 81 and 85, five-year run where they went 50-6. He was unbelievable, and that was a heck of a run. Back there at Northwest, Michael Schaefer, a Northwest graduate, and has given back much as a contributor here and as a coach. Went to Kearney State, came to Grand Island, and has done a great job. He even helped build the Bob Devaney Sports Center and was a student teacher at Northwest. So he is going in. That 1981 football team went on to win the state championship game over Aurora 55-0. They are the first state championship in Northwest high school history. They will be honored. And then as far as individuals, the Shocker girls are going in. Shayna and Shelby, rare four-year starter in volleyball for Shayna. Back-to-back state tournament appearances for Shelby, the first in school history for that time. And then also Angela Gee Davis, three sports standout, letter winner basketball, four-year state qualifier at the state track meet, and unbelievable softball player as well. That's a heck of a class for this being the seventh one.
2: No,
1: Jimmy.
2: Kidding. Yeah, what's going on? I'd like to know what happened in the first class.
1: Well,
2: who got stuff. In that first class? Demon of Christmas.
1: Yeah, we've known some of the people that were in previous classes. They
2: yeah,
1: do good.
2: I know. And
1: hell of a run they've had over there.
2: Yeah, I think that.
1: I think Diane Rose is probably already in.
2: Yeah, when the Nebraska did their first Hall of Fame, you know, and you get Bob Gibson and guys like that in there, then it's hard to get somebody that's just a pretty good triple jumper from Pender.
1: High school softball today. Kearney's at North Platte. Kearney Catholic will host Highway 6, which is Minden-Holdridge. And Central Catholic's at St. Paul McCook hosting a try with Southern Valley Alma and Chase County. So that's, I think, everything that I had for you today. Jimmy, anything from you?
2: No, I think that was interesting. I think it was, you know, like we were talking about the numbers and kids, you know, Wahoo Newman and Bergen have 52 and 53 students, and they're playing 11-man football. Ord has 57, you know, playing 11-man football. So, and there's some schools. Gibbon has 55, Alma 52. They're playing 8-man. So you kind of – there's some schools that could have gone down to 8-man this year that are still playing 11-man football. Right. So yeah.
1: It's pretty simple. Are you having success where you're currently at?
2: Right.
1: You're not moving if you're currently having success.
2: That's exactly right. Yep.
1: So it's the way I see it.
2: Yeah, I think so too. Yeah.
1: Oh, man. Tomorrow, John Dykstra is going to join us at D2 football. We're also going to talk with our coaches, Ryan Held, UNK, as they get ready for Wayne State Thursday, and Matt Franson as they are continuing to work over at Hastings College. Thanks so much to Jake Boshammer joining us today, a Kearney Catholic senior who is committed to play baseball at Omaha, Andrew Kuda from Sandy Creek, and Stu Pospisil of the Omaha World Herald. Enjoy your Monday.
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11: From the News Channel Nebraska Newsroom, I'm Peter Rice. A dispute is continuing between the City of Grand Island and the Central Nebraska Humane Society following the end of their animal control contract. Some council members recently criticized the agreement, describing the animal shelter as a taxpayer-funded three-night kennel, and said the housing contract should be put out for bid. The Humane Society pushed back on social media, saying it had notified police and city officials months before ending its animal control division. It still remains unclear when the city could begin a new bidding process. After more than 3 years of holding meetings at the Hastings Municipal Airport, the Hastings City Council is now considering a return back to City Hall. The city has been undergoing a $7 million renovation since June of 2023, forcing city services and council meetings to move to other locations. Contractors are putting the finishing touches up on the building this month, including work to reopen the City Council chambers. The council will vote tonight on a proposal to move future meetings back to City Hall, where meetings beginning at 6:30 p.m. could start again in September. A former high school state champ in Nebraska who went on to represent the Huskers is coming back to oversee the school's golf programs. The University of Nebraska Athletic Department announcing that Josh Reinertsen has been named Director of Golf Operations. Reinertsen was a Class C champ at Gibbon back in 2008 before joining the Huskers men golf team, where he represented Nebraska in the 2014 Big Ten Championships. For more details or for news anytime, check out our website at newschannelnebraska.com.
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14: Hey, everyone, it's Zach with Holder Irrigation.
15: I would say
14: North America
15: thing with Mendoza here is, like, yes, part of it is his own preparation and his own readiness for the job. And one thing about that family of coaches, as you know, Rich, they are regimented and stringent when it comes to learning all the detail of the offense, the footwork, where your eyes are, all that different stuff, the minutia that none of your listeners are going to want to hear about. Like, all of those little things matter.
14: Of course.
15: And so, like, being ready, I think, is a huge part of it for Mendoza. And I think he's made great progress in that area. Everything you hear about him is positive. I mean, I've heard unbelievable stories about him even before the draft of getting ready to play in the NFL, right? Like, so I think his progress has been good. The flip side of it is, and this was something that like people there were adamant about with me, we have to be ready to support him too, right? So we have to be ready to, like, that when he gets out there, he's not going out there with, you know, a hole on the offensive line here, a receiver who can't play there, you know, whatever it is, like where we're going to get him out there. And now all of a sudden we can't run the offense the way we want to run it. So all these things that he's built towards come undone. And now his confidence is in jeopardy. They don't want to create that situation, which I think is smart. And Genty's a huge part of that puzzle, right? So I think Genty's readiness to play and Genty's readiness to make it through the year, and I think they're going to be careful with him, is a huge part of it. Like, I go back to what Todd Gurley was for Jared Goff's development in L.A., what Zeke Elliott was for Dak Prescott's development in Dallas. That's how they view it, I think, with Genty, is like Genty can be a huge part of Fernando Mendoza's development in Vegas and helping them manage down and distance, because a good running back will keep you on schedule. You know, taking the pressure off of Mendoza, you know, with the running game in that way. And then also like the outlet that he can be in the passing game and everything else. And so they've got a great young tight end, obviously, in Brock Bowers, a good second tight end next to him in Michael Mayer. They don't have a lot at receiver. The offensive line has questions. And, you know, Genty is going to be a big part of the equation going forward, too. So I do think, like, Genty's availability and his readiness to play at a top level is going to be a factor in when they decide to put Mendoza out there.
16: That's why I ask you the question. That's a full-on answer right there. Last one for you, Albert. You were here on July 31st in studio. When you left, I did not think we'd still be playing this game on August 24th. So go ahead and hit it, please.
17: Yeah.
18: Is he back yet?
19: Where is A-Ron right now?
16: Is he back yet, Albert? Like, what's...
14: I know. Like, right? Like, no. I would say... So I think the best way to put this is like that he's seeking clarity on it and they're going to give him as much time as he needs to find it.
16: Is that money? Is that what you're
14: money could be part of money? Look, like I that
16: what
14: that's
16: clarity
14: one,
16: does
14: that's,
16: he need?
14: That's one thing that's come up too. Like honestly, that is one thing that has come up that I like that like and this isn't from Rams people or from Donald's people, but okay. I mean one thing that has kind of continually come up when I've talked to other people in the league about it is like how do you work out the money part of it? Like and how much are you paying him and how does that fit into their budget, both cash and cap, you know? Like so yeah, I mean there's that piece of it too. I don't think he's gonna want to come out there and play for free, you know? Like that's not what this is either. So I think the bigger piece, like, and this is just me talking, but I think the bigger piece is him feeling comfortable that he can go out there and be Aaron Donald. Okay. And that's what I said to you at the very start. And the trouble with that, again, is that it's not just his ability to go play football at a high level. It's to be Aaron Donald. And like, I think it's just a process getting there. And I think that's what he's seeking clarity on is like, can I go out there and be myself? They have a plan in place. He and Sean McVay are very close. I'd expect it's going to be 30 to 40 snaps a game. They feel good about their depth at the position. They're not, the cupboard's not bare there. They've got Kobe Turner and Braden Fisk and, you know, and Puna Ford and Tyler Davis. They've got numbers there. Like, so they don't need to play him 50, 60 snaps a game. So the plan's in place. Everybody's ready to hit go when Aaron Donald tells them to push that button, but obviously he's not there quite yet. And he has been working out, by the way, at that facility. I think we talked about this before, but you know, that's where he's been kind of testing himself. I know Giff Smith's been a big part of that process for him, one of Sean McVay's assistants. And, you know, really like they had to report these things when he puts a helmet on. I guess that's the league rule, which falls into the category of you learn something new every day. I did not know that before all this.
16: Listen, the whole thing, and just to wrap it up, the reason why it's difficult to understand why he's not back yet,
14: yeah,
16: when the answer is he's still trying to see if he could be Aaron Donald, it's tough for fans or certainly me to grasp that because we just assume, wait a minute, he can't be Aaron Donald anymore? And I know he's human at the end of the day. He just looked like that to me.
14: Oh, he's what, 35 now?
16: Well, no, I think he's younger than that. You want to look that up, Chris? But He could be in that area.
17: 35.
16: 35, you're right. I mean, so, yeah, it ain't easy. I understand to be Aaron Donald. It just strikes me, the question mark has always been, does he want to do it?
15: Right.
16: Can he do it physically? And the other thing is, the reason why I said money is because, you know, hey, he's trying to, you know, get clarity. That does sound, you know, in a way like, you know, a euphemism, seeking clarity for money. But I can only imagine, like, that is the last
15: thing. I'd like some clarity, too, if that's what we're...
16: Exactly, you know what I mean? But less, like, come on, man. Like, there's money in the Kroenke banana stand. Yeah. Like, they'll figure something out, you know what I mean?
15: Right.
16: But, so, wow, okay. I guess he's just got to figure out that he's human after all.
15: Yeah, and I think it's, like, it's interesting, too, because, I've felt this way all along. I don't know, I had a great conversation with Eric Weddle about it. And, like, Eric is... I mean, I was the closest thing I could think of, like right when this first came up in June, like he was the first person I called.
16: Me too. We had him on.
15: And he was great talking about it. And it's like, there's all other human parts of it, which I'm sure those two have talked through this, but like Eric told me, like he tore his pec, you know, like he still feels that. He still feels the hamstring pull. Like there's, you know, real life implications to all of this too. And, you know, you wonder, is it like, I felt this way all along. And what people with the Rams have told me is, no, he wants to play the full year. But I mean, like, isn't there some logic to like,
16: not
15: maybe it's better if he doesn't, you know what I mean? Maybe it's better if you bring him back in November and you ramp him up slowly in like September, October. I don't know. I mean, like, I think there's a million different ways that you could approach this.
16: Well, it would be smart. But the bottom line though, is if he can do the whole season, that way you don't have like, we're working something in new, like everyone wants to routinize the National Football League when they run a National Football League team. There's so many damn variables, i.e. Cleveland Browns this past weekend. Just don't want to deal with any of that. You just figure it all out. Albert, you're the man. Thanks for the time.
15: All right. Thanks, Rich.
16: Everybody follow Albert Breer online and all sorts of socials. And, of course, these MMQB is must read every single week. Man is as plugged in as it possibly can get. LinkedIn, everybody, right here on the Rich Eisen Show. 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Todd Monken and Deshaun Watson have spoken since we last spoke about it last hour, if that makes any sense. That's next. 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
24: 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And on 98.9 The Vibe, Amherst will be at Ravenna. It's the kickoff of another great high school football season this Friday.
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5: Here's your Tri-Cities weather forecast. Ample sunshine expected this afternoon, with daytime highs approaching 83. Southeasterly winds 5 to 10 miles per hour. Lows level off around 66. Tonight, partly cloudy skies. Chance for storms tomorrow, daytime highs approaching 82. Sunshine mixed with clouds at times. From the Weatherology Weather Center, I'm meteorologist Jennifer Wojcicki. Right now, 74.
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16: 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All right. Cleveland Browns can't do anything just straight up and normal, even though I think their head coach is pretty damn normal, by the way. I I like Todd Monken, and I cannot lie. I literally said it. He sounds like Parcells. He sounds like he's like mid-season Doc Rivers. You know what I mean? Like his voice is already shot.
1: Yeah.
16: And he's out of F's to give. I think he's 60, you know, getting his first head coaching job. And he's handling everything best he can. He knows he's got a quarterback that the management wants to see. I know he's got a quarterback that may be best practice quarterback he's got. He's got a quarterback that is more veteran than anybody else on his roster. But he's got a quarterback that's got a problem with the fan base and the fan base with him. And at best he tried to keep that boxed up in the preseason appearances. It came back to bite everybody this weekend. And despite all that, he named Deshaun Watson the starter on this day. And then stepped to the microphone and explained, you know, why he did it and how much he's going to stick with this decision on a week-to-week basis.
2: Deshaun is going to start against Jacksonville. Took in the full body of work over the course of off-season to training camp to the games, the joint practice, and ultimately felt like to start the season on the road, Deshaun gave us the best chance to move the ball and score points. I mean, that's really what it's about. And felt that way going in the last game, but wasn't sure. And after we talked as a staff and after we re-looked at everything, we're going to go that direction.
6: Is this a week-by-week thing? Or
2: No, we're not anticipating this being a week-by-week thing. Again, I think Shador has done a great job, come a long ways. And we're excited about his future. But this is not a week-to-week decision.
16: He doesn't anticipate that. You know, another way, again, he's leaving himself options for a guy that's not really stepped in front of a microphone as a head coach, certainly in the NFL ever. I mean, he's handling everything great. Certainly when he said this weekend, hey, this is the way Deshaun should have handled the question about are you upset about being booed? Just say, you know, no one likes being booed, but this is a results-oriented business and take responsibility for it. Which Deshaun did today on Monday as well. But before that, I want to get to this last soundbite. Because, you know, many Browns fans are not happy with this one. Even the ones that didn't cheer Deshaun when he was down on the ground because they're not nuts. But they have a set of eyes and they want a team that's finally going to have a decent chance, and they've been drafting a bunch of lion-hearted, really talented kids that with an above-average quarterback, that's why I put the Browns in my sleeper team top five during the summer. This is what he had to say about taking in the fans' consideration while making this decision.
2: Absolutely not. Zero. There was nothing to do with that. I mean, ultimately, the fans want us to win. I mean, ultimately, put a good product on the field. That's really what they want, okay? And so that's our job as coaches, why we're hired, to try and put the best product on the field. And when we don't, then I understand their frustration. But ultimately, they don't decide who plays. I mean, who would I be if I let someone outside of the building decide who plays?
16: I kind of dig this guy. He's winning me over.
7: No, he's winning you over, huh?
16: I don't know if I need to be won over, but
8: he's out of blanks to give.
16: Well,
1: he doesn't care.
16: We'll see what happens when this potentially goes south and how he handles it. But for the moment, it's just like, no, fans have no. What type of coach would I be if I considered the fans' point of view? But no offense to you, fans.
7: Right.
16: You know, I get it. You want to see a good product on the field. We heard he says winning. They want to see a winner. And he goes, actually, you know, he qualified it. Like, they want to see a good product on the field, which is true.
8: Do they?
16: Okay.
8: I'm being serious because
16: I know that.
8: If they stink winner, this year.
16: You want to see a winner. But if as long as you, like last year, they're like, okay, we can hang our hat on Fannin and Judkins and, you know, Schlesinger. And we can hang our hat on Mason Graham. We can hang our hat on this kid and that kid. I just named a few of them. You Browns fans are hanging their hat on people because you could see it. You could see they're good.
7: I don't think there's any scenario in which it doesn't go south this year.
16: Well,
7: Deshaun couldn't play well against the third string.
16: They put Deshaun out later on after Monken, and he gave the mea culpa that you know, he didn't need to give if he basically said over the weekend, I wasn't happy about being cheered when I got hurt. It's a hurtful thing. But, you know,
7: I think everyone understands that.
16: Right. But I've gotten over it, and I don't like being booed either. In the same way I didn't like being cheered while I was down on the ground, while I was hurt. I also don't like getting booed, but I understand where they're coming from. If you had just said that, this wouldn't have been an issue that raised everything to a different crazy-ass level. So he had, I mean, he was like the fireman, right? Putting it out.
1: You know, I thought I was going to get, you know, a little different response. But, you know, I think, you know, my emotions got the best of me. And, you know, I wasn't, my comments wasn't intending to go at any of the fans around in the city. Because there's been a lot of great fans that have been supporting me. And I know the frustration this organization have put, you know, a lot of investment in coming, you know, to get me back in 22. And things haven't been going the right direction that we thought it was. You know, a lot of injuries, a lot of time off, and not putting the best football and my foot forward. So, again, you know, moving forward, you know, I just want to make sure that, you know, I can give the city something to, you know, think about, you know, in the first two games. And, you know, when we come back home, that we have something to cheer about and we can celebrate and, you know, go do what we want to do. And that's achieve the ultimate goal and go win and, you know, be a champion.
16: All right. So whether that's put in a box or he really feels that he's turned a page, it really now is about what Todd Monken said over the weekend and on this Monday. And what is the truth? Winning is the ultimate deodorant. It cures virtually everything. That's why this is a talent over everything league. That's why they acquired Deshaun Watson. There was a whole poop ton of everything when they acquired him, but they thought he had the talent to overcome it, and talent over everything league. And it's time for him to show the talent. If it's in there, show it. Do it against Jacksonville, which is a stout opponent. Swagoo came on in hour number one. Marcus Spears said that is the team nobody is talking about and needs to be talking about more. Jacksonville, tough spot. Duval County, Liam Cohen, chest out, Trevor Lawrence, hair flowing. That's going to be a tough assignment. Go in there and win. Oh, boy. Go in there and look good and potentially come close, near a miss. We'll see. Go in there and look like you did this past weekend against the Bills backups. Uh-oh, because next week is Baker Mayfield, who would love to just stick it in and twist the knife. He already told, was it the, I forget which pod he was on, basically, where he's just like, oh, the game I've circled is Cleveland. Okay. Because that is Tampa's home opener as well. It's Tampa's home opener. Oh, boy. Okay, so now we're done now, right? What a big, huge finish. What a, you know, just spasm of emotion that spilled out over the weekend and made things more difficult and awkward. And let's see if this boxes it up and puts it away. It may for the next 2 weeks, but the first 2 weeks of the season is everything. You really don't say that too often in a league where you see 0-2 starts. And the Bears last year, perfect example, right? They blew a Monday night home opener, shot themselves in the foot, and then had a 50-burger thrown on them, and then had one of the great seasons that Bears fans are hanging their hats on. So normally you could sit here and go, 0-2 start, no big deal. But for Watson, massive. For the Browns writ large, I don't know. Maybe then Shador gets in at some point. If Watson doesn't take the opportunity, then it'll time to see this kid again.
7: Yeah, what percentage would you put that Shador starts week 3 at home?
16: Zero.
7: Really?
16: Correct. Unless there's a hurt, Watson.
7: Oh,
16: this is a week to week. You heard him say week to week.
7: I get it, but you don't think they get worked the first 2 weeks and Deshaun looks like whatever?
16: Well, they got to stick with it. What, are they going to just like suddenly ping pong like that? No, no way.
7: No, he gets a 2 week audition.
16: No, it's too bad, man. Get out there and prove yourself. This is the National Football League. F your feelings, man. It's not called the National Feelings League. It's the National Football League.
7: No, I'm saying I'm saying he stinks and they lose both games by three scores.
16: So then guess what? In your helmet, put you know, a Q-tip in there.
7: Oh.
16: You know, put some wax in there so you don't hear the crowd, if that's what it is.
7: Man, I really think cutting.
16: Time for the feelings to be over.
7: They should have cut him.
16: I mean, no way.
9: Not with them.
16: Nope.
8: You know what I was saying that they kind of might want it to fail a little bit? Because obviously Deshaun has played not as well as Shador in the preseason statistically. Put him in there because there's a lot of good quarterbacks to be had. I'm not saying that they're tanking.
16: You mean that you're talking about?
8: Yeah, I'm not saying they're tanking because, like you said, they don't tank. But are they putting themselves in the best position to win games? There are some great, good QBs.
16: What you said, TJ, what you said, Chris, what I've said, can all be viewed by anybody taking in this show, listening or watching right now, as great points. Mine, though, are better. But seriously.
7: Wow.
16: Everything is true. Yeah. And you know what will also be true is Watson finds the 2019 Fountain of Youth and look out. Because crazier things have happened.
7: That's true.
8: Yeah.
16: 844-204-RICH, number to dial. Wyndham Clark, Sam Morril, hour number three of this program.
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15: Good afternoon. This is your sports update on ESPN. I'm Brandon Shanahan. The Kansas City Royals make a trip up to the Northeast to wrap up their August slates, coming in on an 8-game winning streak, losing their last game on August 15th after completing sweeps of the Athletics and the Tigers over the last week and a half. The Royals are set to play 3 games in Toronto and 3 more games in Cleveland to wrap up the August slates. You can listen live right here on ESPN Tri-Cities. The Hastings softball season is in full swing and off to an impressive start. The Tigers competed against some of Class A's finest schools over the weekend and came out on top, beating Lincoln Southwest 4-1, Omaha Marion 14-2, then shut out second-ranked Millard North 5-0. Throughout the weekend, the Tigers leaned on their junior pitcher Ella Tinsman, who pitched a total of 11 innings, giving up just one hit, no earned runs, 20 strikeouts, and the 38 batters she faced. The Nebraska women's flag football team announced they are ahead of schedule and will play its inaugural competitive season in the spring of 2027. Husker Athletics announced the addition of flag football as a varsity sport last January, and the first season was originally scheduled for the spring of 2028. The 2027 schedule will be announced later this fall. The flag football team will compete at the soccer stadium in Lincoln. In a less-than-surprising move, Nebraska head football coach Matt Rhule announced that Anthony Calandria would be QB1 entering the season. Calandria joined the team in the offseason.

0: Grands will have their hands full this year with some of the most high-powered offenses in the country. Defensive coordinator Rob Arich says they've come a long way since the start of training camp.
1: Tremendous improvement, not only technically and how we're playing blocks, how we're executing the D, but tremendous improvement in understanding. I think the guys have kind of crossed a threshold.
0: We'll get to see what this new-look Nebraska team looks like Saturday, September 5th against Ohio. This has been your Afternoon Sports Update on ESPN. I'm Brandon Shanahan.
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9: 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Howard in Los Angeles, you're on the Rich Eisen Show. What's up, Howard?
11: He's up.
9: You there, Howard? Oh, there we go. Put him back on hold.
10: No,
9: sorry, Howard. About all of that.
10: Howard.
9: Howard wanted to talk about Shador. Thought it would set things up for us. Because I just want to hit Shador here. I know we've been so all over this Browns quarterback story. Shador had this to say. You know, it's kind of funny how Shador, out of everybody, is supposed to be that kid, you know? It's supposed to be a kid who only cares about his image and about, you know, his brand.
10: The watch celebration.
9: Right.
10: The watch.
9: You know, all that stuff.
10: Yeah.
9: He's Deion's kid. That's the only reason why we're paying attention to him. It's always interesting how he's the adult in the room in many different ways, too. This is what he had to say when he was asked about Watson being booed and Watson's reaction to it.
12: In general, I don't appreciate that at all. Just regardless of competition, we all human beings. And I think we all need to understand that, you know, in this room too. We all humans. So it's like, I don't really do things to humans I wouldn't really want done to me, you know, and I don't really like making people feel uncomfortable and in different spaces. And that's why even sometimes, like, daily things I do, like, I try to make sure everybody comfortable, you know, because a lot of things, just even how I am as a person, sometimes can make people uncomfortable, you know. So, I mean, I'm obviously aware of that, and just for all the fans and everything, like, we appreciate y'all and showing up and everything, and however y'all feel about the situation, about Deshaun and about everything, like, still, you know, I think it's more about a bigger purpose of just respect, you know. It's just a respect thing that I feel like should be there, because we all out there trying to do our best and trying to serve the franchise the best way possible. We going out there to win games. We doing everything we can do. So, you know, I don't really appreciate

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3: 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Creighton will be in Sioux Falls to play Purdue, Minnesota, and USC this weekend. For UNK, they have four games Thursday through Saturday in Dallas. For the Hastings volleyball team, they will take on Eastern New Mexico and Hayes, Kansas Thursday. Nebraska soccer will host Omaha Thursday and go to Kansas State Sunday. UNK opens the season hosting Rockhurst Friday and William Jewell Sunday. And the Hastings women will host Benedictine on Wednesday, Rocky Mountain Saturday. The Hastings men are off until September 2nd. And that's a Sports Minute.
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1: 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I'm John Perkins with a Brownfield Market Update. 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Soybeans are down today. Last week's major private crop tour is projecting record yield potential, and development weather does look favorable in much of the region. There's also spillover pressure from soybean and crude oils. September beans are down 12 to 12.13. November's 15 and a quarter lower at 12.24 and a quarter. September bean meal's up $4.30 at 3.22. September soybean oil's down 262 at 66.73. Corn's higher. That major private crop tour has the corn yield at a six-year low. Combined with solid overall demand, that would pull new crop ending stocks considerably lower. September's up 11.5 at 4.95 and a quarter. December's corn's up 11.5 at 5.20. And wheat's mixed. It continues to monitor the Black Sea export situation while also watching U.S. harvest activity. Spring wheat harvest this afternoon should be about 50% complete. September Chicago's up 3.5 at 685.5. September Kansas City's down 2 at 754.25. September Minneapolis is 2.5 lower at 695.75. Live and feeder cattle are sharply lower on fund liquidation. Feeders are picking up additional pressure from the gains in corn. Today is the day that the U.S. southern border reopened to live cattle imports from Mexico. October live's down 392 at 214. December's 380 lower at 214.70. September feeders are down $6 at 323.02. And after an attempt at firm trade, hogs are back to mixed with questions about sustained demand. October's up 12 cents at $81. December leans 5 higher at 71.57. And over in the broader market, crude oil's just above 85 a barrel. John Perkins, Brownfield.
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10: 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The winner of the Browns quarterback competition is Deshaun Watson, the man with the $230 million guaranteed contract beat out Shedeur Sanders to be Cleveland's QB1. The decision announced 2 days after Watson called out fans who booed him during the preseason game against

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10: This is SportsCenter.
11: I'm Christine Lisi. QB1 for the Browns is the man who gives them the best chance to move the ball and score points week one, according to Coach Todd Monken. He determined that's Deshaun Watson. The 30-year-old beat out Shedeur Sanders for the starting job in Cleveland. ESPN NFL analyst Marcus Spears.
12: You got ownership that's not willing to admit that they made a catastrophic mistake and is turning their franchise into a joke. You got a young second-year player that you drafted out of Colorado in Shedeur. Unwillingness to admit that I made a terrible decision and a terrible mistake. It's over. It's bad. Naming him a starter is not going to change anything about your franchise or organization going forward.
11: Watson with the $230 million fully guaranteed contract, 9-10, 19 touchdown passes, 12 interceptions with Cleveland. 49ers owner Jed York pleaded no contest.

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2: Superstation Sports Center. I'm Doug Duda with the sports update on ESPN, your home for Kansas City Royals baseball. The Royals, who have won 8 in a row, have the night off, and they go to Canada to take on Toronto beginning tomorrow night. Also a day off for the Huskers as they are moving into campus and starting classes today in Lincoln, just like they are at UNK and many other colleges across the state of Nebraska. The Huskers wrapped up fall camp on Saturday with their second scrimmage of the fall, and head coach Matt Rhule says they made it through fall camp relatively injury-free. They do lose defensive back Kamir Prescott after a knee injury earlier this week. He said Anthony Calandria will be the starting quarterback. TJ Latif and Daniel Kalen are neck and neck for the number two spot. He also talked about where the running back situation is sitting.
3: I think the backs have all practiced hard and played hard, and you know that we have another week for them to all continue to accelerate their game. The live work today, you know, seeing guys get tackled, you know, we didn't put any balls on the ground, which is good, and I'll have to go back and watch the protection. We're not an offense that you can have a ball carrying specialist. You know, you also have to be able to protect. So anxious to see the scrimmage tape and see who's where.
2: While the Huskers and Hastings College don't begin their season till September 5th, UNK is getting ready to take the field at Foster Field Thursday night against Wayne State, 6 o'clock on News Channel Nebraska Television. And today, the Lopers announced their captains for the upcoming season. Senior Carter Klein of Pleasanton and Parker Wise of Kearney High, along with Dylan Jordan out of Pittsburgh, Kansas, and junior punter Marty Mormino from Omaha Westside, and junior quarterback Devin Tate, who will make his first career start on Thursday. Head coach Ryan Held will join us on tomorrow's Doug and Daddy Show. In volleyball, the MIAA released its preseason coaches poll, and it's always tied at the top. How about can't be any tighter than a tie between UNK and Washburn? The Ichabods got 5 first-place votes, the Lopers 4. Missouri Western and Emporia State, who are 3-4 in the poll, also got 2 first-place votes apiece. Washburn, UNK, and Missouri Western finished the regular season at 13-3 to share the regular season championship, and the Lopers went on to win its first MIAA tournament title since 2019. The Lopers will be opening the season at Dallas with 4 games coming up next week. Of course, also in Dallas will be the Huskers for the Spikes Under the Lights at AT&T Stadium before they head to Las Vegas to take on Texas and UNLV. Texas plays again tonight in the AVCA Coaches Challenge against Marquette, trying to bounce back from their season-opening loss to Arizona State. For Hastings College volleyball, after winning just 6 matches last year, they've already won 3. 3-1 up at Sioux City. The only loss to the number 25 team in Viterbo, who went 4 sets with the Broncos. Hastings will be back in action Thursday in Hays, Kansas, against Division II Eastern New Mexico. Preseason GPAC cross-country polls came out today. Dort, the unanimous selection on the women's side, followed by the College of St. Mary and Concordia. Hastings picked 7th out of 12 teams. The men picked 8th out of 11 teams. The Broncos opened the season down in Leavenworth on Friday evening. Well, Kearney Catholic's Jake Bosshammer committed to UNO baseball over the weekend and joined us on today's Doug and Daddy Show and says, yes, it was his first Division I offer, but he liked what he saw.
4: So Omaha was my first Division I offer. I had an offer from Iowa Western and then some JUCOs and some D2s here and there talking to me. I was honestly set on going to Iowa Western basically this whole summer. And then, you know, UNO kind of came in, and after talking with their coaches and stuff and like that on that visit, I said, I just kind of fell in love with the school and everything around there. And after I left, I told my parents, I'm like, yeah, I see myself going here. I'm like, this is where I want to go.
2: Bosshammer will be the second Division I pitcher on the Kearney High staff. Will Caskey committed to the Huskers earlier this month. He will have 2 years to go. And for Bosshammer, he had his fastball raised into the low 90s during the summer. Softball going on tonight. Kearney High has a double dip at North Platte. Kearney Catholics hosting Highway 6. Grand Island Central Catholics at St. Paul. McCook is hosting Southern Valley Alma and Chase County in a triangular. And for most high school football teams, they'll tee it up either Thursday or Friday. For Sandy Creek, they are the 2-time defending 8-man champions and ranked number 1 in the D1 preseason by all publications. They have almost their entire starting lineup back. Head coach Andrew Kuda.
5: One of the things that I really like about this group is we have a lot of guys that deserve to have the football in their hands and that they can make plays with the ball in their hands. You know, you look at our tight ends, Wes Biltoft and Logan Tomke.

0: I think Wes went for over 750 and 12 touchdowns last year. I think Tomke was in the 600s. He missed a game, and he was a little dinged up for a few of them, so he got some less touches, but he had a bunch of touchdowns too. Guys like Alex Watts out at receiver, Wyatt Hemberger is kind of a flex guy for us where he'll play out at receiver some, he'll play at tight end some, he'll play in the backfield some.
1: Sandy Creek has a top 10 matchup at rival Sutton on Friday night. Their home games are against Johnson Brock, D3 number one Central Valley, Amherst, Centura, and Ravenna. The road games besides Sutton are Pender, Arcadia Loop City, and Hastings St. Cecilia. Gibbon native and former Husker golfer Josh Reinertsen is going to be the director of operations for Nebraska men's and women's golf. He earned four varsity letters with the Husker men's golf team from 2012 to 2015. And the Huskers made it official today that women's flag football will begin its inaugural competitive season in the spring of 2027 instead of the original plan for 2028 because they're ready to go. And Grand Island Northwest has announced their seventh Hall of Fame class, led by Coach Dick Anderson, coach and special contributor Michael Schaefer. The 1981 state football championship team, the first team to win a state title in Northwest history, the Shocker sisters, Shayna and Shelby, and Angela Gee Davis. The honoring of the ceremonies will be Friday, September 11th, homecoming during Seward. That is a look at sports.
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6: I hope it never happens, but when you get to a certain status, you get to a certain level, people are going to tear you down. I'm hoping that's not going to be the case with Fernando Mendoza, the first pick in the NFL draft early this year by the Las Vegas Raiders, because he is as genuine, as transparent, and as likable as you want anybody to be, not just represent your organization, but represent an entire league, which if he does what he believes he can do, what the Raiders he can do, he's going to be one of those faces of the National Football League for a franchise that could sorely use it when it comes to Las Vegas Raiders. But I'm already starting to hear, come on, is he too good to be true? It's okay that if somebody is who they are, to leave them alone, to let them be who they are. And I'm hoping that won't be the case because there's going to be a success point for Fernando Mendoza. I firmly believe he's going to turn the Las Vegas Raiders around. But I'm hoping that when he does, I don't hear he's too good to be true. He and the league and everybody else does not deserve that. In 60 seconds, the WNBA fighting back against divisiveness.
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6: WNBA Commissioner Kathy Engelbert said, and I quote, "We're being the center of political football for people who've never watched the WNBA, never written about the WNBA, or reported on the WNBA," end quote. She does not like the fact that her league, no matter what the situation is, whether it's Caitlin Clark over here or other players over there, or issues outside of the scope or inside the scope of the WNBA that people are using that to further an agenda against her league. It's one of the few times you can say that Kathy Engelbert has finally had enough, which a lot of WNBA players have been waiting for more than a minute. She does not like the divisiveness of people trying to sow that involving her league and using her league as political football. Will players follow her lead and make sure they have her back or leave her hanging out to dry? That may be the biggest question about Kathy Engelbert said about people trying to sow divisiveness with the WNBA. For the ESPN Radio Sports Beat, I'm Freddie Coleman of ESPN Radio's Freddie and Harry.
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2: 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Chris Schmidt and Elijah Herbel.
3: Welcome to It Mondays here with the Average Joe Sports Show. Chris Schmidt, Elijah Herbel back and alive and well from the golf course.
11: Did you expect me to not be alive and well following the golf course?
3: Things can get crazy on the course. Injuries can happen.
11: We did have a moment of the golf cart kind of sliding down a hill sideways.
3: It was rainy, though.
11: Yeah, it was very rainy. Maybe a little bit. I wasn't driving.
3: Good answer.
11: Yeah, I wasn't driving. It may have been a little bit of operator error, but just kind of lost the back end and find yourself sliding out of control down a hill.
3: Grabbed the OS handle and...
11: Well, if it was going to tip, it would have tipped... not to my side, so right. I would have been fine no matter what.
3: Now, pal and roommate would have been screaming in pain.
11: Oh, no, a broken ankle.
3: Yeah.
11: Where'd that retaining wall come from?
3: It comes out of nowhere. It's just kind of like what Nebraska fans hope will be their third down pass rush. We'll dive into some NIL thoughts. Good story from Tom Chattel and his sit-down with Troy Dannon. So we'll talk a little dollars and cents in a little bit. We'll hear some comments from Matt Rhule regarding the captains and what type of team that Nebraska needs to have. And then we'll also get into some of those players that you're waiting to pop, right? You're waiting for some guys to kind of live up to some of the hype or at least live up to some of the investment. We'll get there. Tim Verghese with us inside Nebraska coming up in about 15 minutes in hour two. Mr. Blackshirt, Charlie McBride will join us Monday with Charlie as we're just so close to football for Nebraska. And then Jay Moore with us, Blackshirt Husker, NFLer, Big Red Wrap-Up, and yes, part of the voice of Husker football. Good word from Jay, and we'll check in with him around 5:25. We'll get our starting five shout-outs here in this hour. We'll get some of your comments. As always, we invite you to hang out with us on YouTube in the stream 7 days a week. 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Twitter as well can watch AJ Sports Radio again. We have faces made for radio and podcasting. So can do both of those. 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We're needing a game. We need some football. Yeah, that will happen.
11: We need
3: Wednesday
11: some football because the Average Joe Sports Show is Elijah's golf swing tips.
3: That's okay.
11: Thank you, Walter, by the way. He says I need to do a better job of clearing my hips.
3: Yeah, Walter
11: I'm working on it. Hey, I was in play. I had the second best drive on the hole. I know I signed off from the show before we got up there.
3: Second best. So they didn't use your drive.
11: Well, I think we should have. But
3: advocate for yourself.
11: But I will admit, it wasn't the furthest. There was one that was in the fairway that was further. It was on a downhill lie, made it real tough to hit out of. Mine was flatter, though, in the rough just slightly. And I liked my angle as well. But regardless, I was in play. That's all you can ask for with my golf game. My golf game's not good enough to be focused on having this picture-perfect swing. I got it in play. I got it up there. And if I was playing solo and not in a scramble, I would have been overjoyed with that drive.
3: You enjoy yourself. You go play golf. You have fun. You enjoy the great outdoors. You walk a lot. Now, what'd you guys shoot that hole?
11: Birdie.
3: Okay.
11: We still birdied.
3: That works.
11: We birdied. We as a team finished the rounds or the whole day 6 under par as a scramble team. That was good for second in the second flight. So we got some of our money back. That's a win.
3: Ah, love it. Played with Fairway Chuck on Saturday. That was a great time. Had a wonderful experience there. Incredible weather. On to football.
11: Yeah, so we have to enjoy it while we can for now, because once football season rolls around, the times to go dust off the golf clubs get, well, maybe for me.
3: We snuck out twice last year during the bye weeks. There's only one bye week now.
11: Only one bye week, and you are more willing than I am to go play on an NFL Sunday. I like sitting my happy self on the couch and watching football for 11 hours on a Sunday.
3: I take it with me. I watch it on my phone.
11: Yeah, I can't do that. I'm not even a big music on the course guy. If I'm on the course, I'm fully focused on the game at hand. I can't be focused on something happening halfway across the country.
3: No, I'll go play Sundays, take my NFL with me, and best of both worlds. Can swear at the kickers, can swear at myself. So let's talk a little bit here and start off. We'll get some cuts here from Coach Rhule as well, but Elijah, how does 9 out of 18 grab you? Some folks have prognosticated that for Nebraska's finish this year. But when it comes to NIL spending, 9 out of 18 in the conference, 29th in college football. Again, not official because you've got a website that throws out a number, right? And is it true? Is it insinuated? How close to being accurate is it? But good sit down with Tom Chattel and Troy Dannon. Listen, here's my thing. Nebraska has always, like, overachieved. When they were great, they overachieved. And that's not a slap. That's not a knock. That's just really good coaching, really good coaching staffs over a generation plus. And that's just really incredible coaching and talent working together. That's a system and grit, for lack of a better term. That's being first and best in strength and conditioning. That's being really good with facilities. That's caring about the players. That's caring about your coaching staff. That's being able to adapt and adjust, be it changing your defensive scheme or changing your offensive scheme in the early 80s. That's saying, okay, if you can't beat them, time to join them and going and getting a mobile quarterback named Turner Gill to compete with Oklahoma. Can't beat him, time to join him. Miami and Florida State had some damn good 4-3 defenses with cover corners. Nebraska adapted, adjusted, got great at it. But they were so good at the picking high talent and developing that talent and then stacking that talent. So you just reload. So all of it was made to look easy, to go 9-3 at worst. So I look at Nebraska, and in this new era of NIL spending, Nebraska doesn't have to spend the most, but they need to be competitive. And I think they are. I think they are competitive, because Indiana wasn't blowing people out of the water financially. They got monster funding after an 11-2 season. Dave Van Horn didn't just move into Haymarket Park. Dave Van Horn won it the buck. Okay? I mean, just there's a little bit of a prove it factor before folks shove their poker chips all in.
11: Fred Hoiberg, probably the best example. I mean, Nebraska basketball, NIL-wise, the past 4 seasons has been near the bottom of the Big Ten and the resources you have to work
3: and
11: with.
3: And he's moneyballed the hell out of it.
11: Moneyballed the hell out of it, built a competitive team. And what happens this offseason, after developing a team that made it all the way to the Sweet 16, there's a little bit more money in the Nebraska basketball piggy bank this year, as mm-hmm. there should be. And that's what that's what I look at with Husker football is, go start beating the teams that are in your neighborhood and below you from an NIL spending point of view in the Big Ten. It would be great this year to get a win against an Ohio State or against an Oregon or against an Indiana. It'd be awesome. Husker fans would love it. Mm-hmm. But you're going to start rising up the ranks in NIL if you start beating Illinois.
3: Go win at Illinois. Go win at Iowa. Beat Washington.
11: Beat Washington. Hey, take care of business against a team like Rutgers. Go take care of business against a team like Maryland and Michigan State. Go get those wins. Prove that you can be a good steward with the money that people, their hard-earned money, they're donating to the university to put a winning product on the field. Do that first. Put a winning product on the field. Beat the teams that have NIL budgets that are similar or below yours, and watch the money start coming in. Fred Hoiberg went and beat a whole bunch of teams last year that had budgets that were well above his. Well above his. And you saw that whenever it was time to play Purdue in the Big Ten championship, Big Ten tournament, I should say, Purdue just had more than you.
3: Purdue's just a sick matchup for Nebraska. Yeah, Purdue, wasn't good.
11: Purdue just had more than you. Simple as that. But you went and beat so many teams last year that outspent you NIL-wise. And folks, after having fun watching a season, you're a little bit more willing to write that check for money. And that's, mm-hmm. that's what I'm looking for this year in terms of Nebraska's NIL. I'm not surprised to see Nebraska's not top 6 in the Big Ten. They shouldn't be. Look at the recent results. If I had the kind of money where I could donate it to the university to go buy players, I'd have my doubts after the last couple of years and see, hey, that those dollars I spent last year and 2 years ago, were they used wisely? Did they make an impact on the field? Not really. I don't feel like spending that again this year. You have to go prove that the money that comes into the program is having an actual effect on the field leading to wins. That's what you're looking for if you're a donor.
3: And right now, listen, the jury's out on a lot of high-profile recruits you've went and got, and this kind of piggybacks onto a story Sam wrote in his Rewind. But Nebraska's done a pretty good job of hitting on, you know, three stars, right? Emmett Johnson was a three-star that did well. Nebraska's done a pretty good job. We think that Andrew Marshall can play at Portland State. So they went and got him, and he's been a really nice corner, right? Big things expected from him. Nebraska saw something in Vincent Shavers, right, that Miami thought was good enough to offer, and Nebraska went and got him. Same with the Ja'Cory Barney, right? There's onward and upward for those guys as they head into year three, but I would say if you're a Nebraska fan and you look at their first 2 years playing as young as they did, they've contributed pretty well. Cade Petschuk is a higher star player when you look at the high school recruiting rankings. What I think, if you're a Nebraska fan right now and you're wondering, should I reach for the wallet or not, right? You're wanting to see a good season from Pritchett. You're wanting to see a good season from Wanneri. And you're also wanting to see, a good season from Calandri. And Nebraska's went and spent on wide receivers in the portal. And I'll say Hunter had a good year last year, right? But the previous two wideouts they went and got, he didn't really blow up like you thought he would. Banks was a far cry. Same with Nayer from what they put up.
11: Yeah.
3: So, and it's an inexact science. High school recruiting, either hit or you miss, right? And some guys take longer to develop than others. It's an inexact science in the portal, but you can't be wrong more times than you're right in the portal. Can't, because you've got better bodies of work to go off of. You're praying that high school can translate to college at some point in their career. You've got college film to go off of. You got to get the fit right when it comes to the portal.
11: And high school is more of an inexact science than the portal. And that is proven. Is Indiana 100% on the hit rate out of the portal? No. Are they above 75%? It sure feels like it. There are teams out there that just do very well. Texas Tech's another example of a team that does really well for itself in the portal. Oregon always seems to be right. They do great high school.
3: They've been great at quarterback.
11: But whenever they go and get a guy in the portal, they're right. There's not many guys they go get in the portal that they spend big money on that
3: you're wondering about.
11: You're wondering about. Exactly. That's what Nebraska needs. The people with big piggy banks around here that are funding the program down there, they need to see, hey, does Paul Mbenga and Brendan Black, Kwazi Gilmer, Anthony Jones, do these guys come in and make an impact? The guys that you went and ponied up money for to go get out of the portal, do they come in and make an impact? Or are they guys that their draft stock is hurt because they come play a year at Nebraska, they don't make much of an impact on the field, and you're wondering where your $5 million went?
3: Very fair. And, no confirmation from Dannon if $23.7 million is the number. But you always kind of wondered when it came to recruiting rankings, Nebraska typically in the Big Ten pre West Coast editions would be anywhere in that 4th through 7th ranking, specifically in the Politi era. Their take on things was, we're going to go get who we can get. And I think they did a pretty good job over the years, whether you're a Bo guy or not. There's a lot of NFL guys that ended up playing and having a pension that they recruited, signed, developed, and then when things went the way they went in 14, some carryover. So that proof was there. Didn't have as much NFL hit rate with the Riley era. You had some NFL guys that Frost recruited, and then they left. Now what's in the cupboard right now for Nebraska? What you spend on NIL, if Nebraska is spending 29th in college football, say those numbers are real, does that mean that they're a top 30 football team? I think a lot of Nebraska fans feel like it should match. If you're the 6th best ranked recruiting class in the Big Ten, do you achieve a top 6 finish in the Big Ten?
11: Well, and you know where that starts? This, according to Pick 6 previews, Nebraska, in terms of Power Four teams over the last 4 years, is ranked 68th out of 68th in turning recruits into NFL draft picks in the country.
3: So it's a development thing.
11: So that takes, hey, what is your recruiting average? How many NFL draft picks are you producing, and determines the difference between the two. Nebraska is worst among Power Four teams, and taking the talent that you get from a stars point of view, a rankings point of view out of high school, and turning them into draft picks.
3: That is unacceptable.
11: And you're second to last in terms of the wins you have gotten on the field based on your recruiting rankings.
3: Who's worse?
11: Only worse is Auburn.
3: I laugh because Auburn's got a whole bunch of money trees that they grow on the plains. that was the running joke from our old boy Jack Pierce, Jack the late great Jack Pierce. Auburn would pay bad players to get him on the roster. That was funny. Tim Vergese, get his thoughts as the season moves forward, gets closer to kickoff. Good to have you in on a Monday with the Average Joe Sports Show. You can find us on YouTube. Hear us on the Average Joe Radio Network.
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2: It's Tim Verghese time, InsideNebraskaRivals.com, at Tim Verghese on Twitter. We can also call Tim the professor. As Tim going to be working his way with some students at UNL. Tim, how are we doing, bud? Thanks for the time, man.
3: Hey, good, good. How are we doing?
2: Good.
4: Welcome to the club of working with Bill Dolman, by the way.
2: Yeah.
3: Yes. It's a big honor. I'm excited about it. He's been a huge help.
2: He's a good dude. Super, super good dude. And
4: if you ever need it, bottom drawer of his desk, got the goods.
3: Okay, good to know. Good to know.
4: Allegedly.
2: It may peel some paint, but it'll get you through the day. Kidding, Bill. Bill's going to put a hit out on you and I, Elijah. You know that. Tim, we were talking some NIL numbers, and, there's some info floating out there about where Nebraska would rank. When it comes to the Big Ten Conference, an NIL website per the World Herald suggests that Nebraska is 9 out of 18 when it comes to spending. Let me ask you this. As much as you've been around college football, what do you believe about Nebraska's NIL investment? And secondly, has Nebraska's ROI been what it's needed to be when you look at what they've spent compared to the wins they've piled up?
3: Yeah, I think so. That number, at least from what I've heard, is right about in the ballpark, like in terms of where Nebraska stands in the conference and spending. That's ballpark right about accurate, right? from what I've heard. I've heard a little higher, heard a little lower. Nine's a good spot to be. Nine, as in, like, that's a good, I think, average of where different people believe Nebraska's numbers at. And now, I mean, Troy Gannon is kind of said it himself a few times this summer, but you can never have enough. That's the thing. And so, cause each year, as Nebraska's found out, sometimes harshly, that number goes up a little bit, to varying degrees. And so, or what, you know, the guy that cost you $1 million last year, a player of that profile will probably cost you $1.2 million the next year. You know, a player that cost you $500K the year before probably going to cost you $750K the next year. It's just kind of how the numbers go, unfortunately, kind of where the market's at, you know, and it's going to be that way until we get a set cap of some sort, one way or another, we get something of an even playing field. Ideally, you know, I mean, it's we get these numbers publicly so everyone knows where everyone stands. I will say it feels like this summer, coming out of the personnel symposium that happened early in August, where the top or personnel staff from all over the country gathered. The word coming out of that, and checking with a few people that were there for that, the word coming out of that is we are getting closer. I think everyone at the Power Four level is starting to gain an understanding of, I mean, here's the baseline. And that's been the biggest issue to this point, has been there hasn't been this across the sport, across the Power Four level, even lower, obviously, hasn't been this understanding of, okay, if we have a player out there of this caliber, what is his market? Because each program essentially decides the market. What you're willing to pay a guy has been what that player's market is. Yeah. And so what we're starting to see is a national agreement, or just like an overall, like, okay, I think they're starting to get together. We've done this for a few years now. Everyone kind of has an idea of the averages or what these numbers should look like based on caliber of prospect at each position. That'll help in terms of leveling some of this out, but truthfully, until we get to a point where there's some type of hard cap or some type of oversight here, then these numbers are going to keep going up. So when you hear athletic directors, when you hear these programs come out there, and it feels like they're always asking for it, it's because they need it. I mean, it's just frankly, it's just where we're at. I mean, this is where the sport's at. They needed to compete. They needed to stay competitive. Now, the second part of that question is, Nebraska, have they gotten the return on investment? They probably, I mean, there's two ways to look at it. The amount, if you look at the truly the money they're spending and the players have spent them on, it's like, okay, maybe not, you know, maybe they're not getting the necessary return on investment. But if you're spending ninth best in the conference, I mean, they're getting ninth best in the conference results, you know what I mean? So it's like, at what point, like, that's kind of the give and take with the ROI conversation and the NIL conversation, in my opinion. I mean, like, look, for example, and we're going into this season, you know, Nebraska objectively spent a good bit of money to go get Tree Babalati out of the portal. So, and if he doesn't start for Nebraska this year or play significant snaps, then it's like, oh, well, what's the return on investment on that NIL deal? But at the same time, it's like, well, on the flip side, they're going to get productive play from Anthony Calandria. They're going to get productive play from Kwazi Gilmer and Isaiah Andrew, or knock on wood, you hope they do. And you know, there's other guys on the roster who they've spent big money on, you know, Elijah Pritchett, for example, someone they, you know, maybe overpaid for when they first got him. But what that guy's developed into and what he's turned into has absolutely been worth the price for them, and what they think he's going to be capable of and what his development can do for this program moving forward. You know, in that sense, it's probably worth it. And so it's very much in the eye of the beholder. And that's what's tough about it. You know, like, we don't have the NFL scale. We can't say, oh, that was a bad deal because that's way too much relative to the market, and that guy didn't produce for you relative to that. We don't know these. We don't, at this point, we don't know for sure if, like, okay, is this overpaying for a market? Is this what the market was at for that guy? Did Nebraska have to overpay for that guy, or is that just simply where the market was at? We don't know those things.
4: Well, and one of the things that I find interesting, I think this was a tidbit that came from The Athletic last week, an anonymous SEC GM said that they had issues this offseason as a conference going and getting kickers because all the kickers banded together whenever they entered the portal and said, hey, how much are you getting offered? How much do you get paid? And essentially they all set a floor number for these kickers, and the SEC schools, their budgets got thrown out of whack because they were expecting kickers at one price. But all these kickers got together and said, we're not accepting an offer below this. And the value of kickers went up this offseason.
3: Yeah, and that's part of it, you know. And you have guys that do that too, where it's like whether with the same agency, whether it's guys they trained with coming up, whatever that looks like. Yeah, they listen to each other, they talk to each other, they hear numbers. You also have, again, it's tough to cut through the noise sometimes. And I know it's easy to talk about when you're not in it, you know, of, oh, you have all year to scout. You have all these staffers. Like, how do you miss in the portal? How does this happen in the portal? Think about the portal and how long that thing is actually open for, and how fast the news is constantly flying, and what this actually looks like on a day-to-day basis. You've got visitors coming in and out. You're trying to lock guys in. I mean, just that Athletic article, I think gave a very, very good insight into, hey, like the QB search and what that looked like at Nebraska and other places. Of sometimes you have three guys on campus and it's the first to commit, it's the guy you get. But what happens in the portal sometimes too is you'll get a guy who he gets to campus, you know, let's say he gets to campus on a Tuesday, and you meet with his agent. You meet with him, you get an idea, okay, ballpark, if we want to get this done, this is what it's going to need to be. You know he's going on two more visits after that. You hear back from him after those two visits, all of a sudden that number's gone up 150 plus, and it's like, oh, well, that 150K plus, and it's like, oh, well, that is not the market we thought we were in. We're out of that market now. So, and now in retrospect, it's this thing of, oh, well, why were we even in that recruitment in the first place? Why would we get that guy to campus when we couldn't even afford him because this is what his value's become? You can't assess that thing ahead of time because that was not what his value was when he got to campus.
2: It's Tim Vergese with us inside NebraskaRivals.com, talking NIL, talking Nebraska. And, Tim, when it comes to some of the higher star development, man, it's – you look at 23, you look at 24, you look at 25, Nebraska's landed their fair share of big fish. Now, a lot of those guys have been on the lines of scrimmage. And who do you think, in your opinion, in your recruiting world, what program does the best job of getting young guys on the field early and at a high performance, where they don't peak early, but not only do they kind of make you go, wow, early, but then it's an upward arrow through their career. What program, what coaching staff do you think does that the best? And what do you think of Nebraska's work so far with the last 2.5-3 years of high school guys?
3: I think anecdotally, it feels like Georgia, as weird as that sounds, I think Georgia does a really, like, when they get young guys on the field, those guys, I mean, those, and it's just, it's the Georgia culture, it's the way they, it's the talent they have too. Those guys are on the field early, there's a reason for it. And those guys, they get thrown into the action, they develop. You have varying levels of it. I mean, KJ Bolden was a 5-star for them, who hit the ground running from day one, and it's pretty much been a part of the starting rotation at the very least since he joined campus. Ellis Robinson, someone who enters this year as a kind of coveted draft prospect, or someone that's, or a pretty touted draft prospect, I should say, someone that that people see as one of the top corners in next year's draft. But he's someone who, I mean, the early, the first couple of games of his, or I wouldn't even say the first season or so, didn't look great. I mean, it was up and down. I mean, it was a true freshman out there playing corner in a rotational sense. It didn't look great, but that experience for him was worth it. It brought out what we saw from him in flashes last year. And the hope is that those flashes and those growing pains he went through last year are going to have him in line for a breakout season. And so Georgia's one, but I think for sure they get very creative in how they get some of their young guys on the field. I love the amount of rotation they do in the linebacker room. I think one of the reasons they produce these linebackers year in and year out, and there's no real drop off, even the front. I mean, the D line, they produce so much and there's no drop off, is they rotate so much in that front seven. And they get those guys all kinds of snaps where, yeah, they're entering a year where they're going to be losing. They've lost some guys to the league, but they feel just about as ready as ever with what they're bringing in or what they have at linebacker, how much those guys have already played, what they have up front, how much those guys have already played. Anecdotally, it feels like Georgia. I'm trying to think off the top of my head if there's anybody else that really sticks out as playing young guys, getting them on the field, and I think Ohio State's been more willing to do that to certain degrees. And for them, they're another program where you gotta earn it. I mean, I really like the black stripe tradition they have, where you gotta earn that, getting that thing taken off. You know, I like that. I think that sets a standard for young guys and allows them to attack from a young age. I mean, because it's Ohio State, they get guys coming in who are five stars or you know, royalty wherever they're from, you know, and they come to a program where they're just another guy and they got to go earn it. And that's always exciting. And I think that keeps those guys motivated. Now with Nebraska over these last few cycles, you know, I think it's been obviously very hit or miss. I mean, you have guys who, Grant Briggs is one who I think is going to be a big, big circle on him this year and see how much should we get of Grant Briggs? Or is this kind of a situation where, and what is Grant Briggs? You know, I think that more than anything, what are we going to get? Less than what are we going to get? What is Grant Briggs at this point? Is he someone that the staff still sees as the same prospect they were recruiting out of high school? Or I would assume, and I would say if you ask them, to a certain degree, he may not be the prospect they thought he was coming out of high school. But there's still probably some excitement in there about what he can be. Now it's just a matter of what does he think about himself? What does he think about how this offensive line room has evolved and changed over the years? On the defensive side of the ball, I mean, we're kind of in wait and see mode with both Tyson Terry and Malcolm Simpson. I think both have a chance to prove themselves this year. I will say this. I think Nebraska's done a good job of getting young guys on the field. Obviously, the big question and you know, part of the issue with this program has been they always seem to run into a lot of those young guys do end to seem to run into that year two wall, that year two plateau, so to speak. And then maybe sometimes they break through in year three. You hope to see a little more of that here this fall. Some of those guys, you know, that hit that year two plateau or seem to have plateaued, take another big jump this year. You hope to see that. But at this point, we won't know it until we see it.
2: Tim, hang tight, a little OT if that can work.
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2: All right, there he is, Tim Verghese with us, InsideNebraskaRivals.com. Get some thoughts from Tim on Nebraska football as we get closer to Ohio. 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
6: I'm Christine Lisi. The winner of the Browns quarterback competition is Deshaun Watson. The man with the $230 million guaranteed contract beat out Shedeur Sanders to be Cleveland's QB1. Decision announced 2 days after Watson called out fans for booing him during Saturday's preseason game when he went 5-for-12 for 35 yards, one interception over four second-half drives. ESPN NFL analyst Dan Orlovsky.
7: I'm shocked. If this was just a football decision, just football, I haven't seen every day of practice, I would probably say coin flip, 50-50, start the guy you want. Doesn't really like matter to me. After the Saturday's press conference, I'm shocked that they did this to the Cleveland fans. I've said if I was a Cleveland fan and Deshaun's still starting week three, I would not go to the game.
6: Dan Orlovsky on the Pat McAfee Show. 49ers owner Jed York pleaded no contest to a pair of misdemeanor charges today after being arrested in Ohio on suspicion of engaging in prostitution. Texans acquired receiver Kayshon Booty from the Patriots for safety Jalen Reed and a 2028 seventh round pick. Last week, Houston lost receiver Jaden Higgins for the season with a torn ACL.
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2: Back with you here on the Average Joe Sports Show. Some overtime. It's Tim Verghese. He continues with us. 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Big thanks to Vince and his crew for teaming up with the Average Joe Sports Show. Tim Verghese continues with us. Tim, we made our picks this weekend on Saturday. I think Elijah and I lined up at an 8-4 season for Nebraska and Matt Rhule. We got their different routes to the promised land, so to speak. And
4: for example, I have a loss to Maryland. Schmidt has a win against Ohio State. So there's some interesting things in there.
2: If we could thought bubble Tim Verghese right now, Tim's thought bubble about Schmidt drug test. That's what Tim's probably thought bubbling.
4: This is radio. We don't drug test around here.
2: There'd be nobody to talk. But Tim, are you feeling, I don't know, man, optimistic about a surprise win this year for Nebraska against, I guess, let me ask you this, what would constitute a surprise for you?
3: I think a surprise win for me at this point is going to be one of those big three, yeah. Indiana, Ohio State, Oregon. Right now, I have Nebraska going in that 7-8 range. I have them losing those three games. I do have them beating Washington. I think the season is going to come down to, I mean, their ability to beat Iowa, to win the games they're supposed to win. I mean, that's for me what I'm looking for this year. I mean, I don't really know. I said this last week somewhere. Like, I think Nebraska's offensive line, this is a good way to put it. I think Nebraska's offensive line can take great strides this year and really be a strength of the team and really be something that this program can have circled as this is going to be a strength moving forward, or this is something we can build upon moving forward. This performance from the line this year is something to move upon moving forward. And I still think with Ohio State, Indiana, Oregon, that unit could still struggle, that offensive line, because those three aren't just three of the best D lines in the Big Ten. They're three of the best D lines in the country. And frankly, the depth specifically Oregon has, and I would say Indiana, with depending on the health of some of these guys that got back from this year five, the 2022s, the guys that got back, the depth of Oregon and Indiana in particular might have along the D line. It doesn't matter who you have up front. They're going to cause issues. And that's something where I think that unit might end up ultimately getting judged harshly for their performance in those three games. And they can still be a strength for the unit. They can still be a strength for the team. And so it's going to be weird. Like, for me this year, I'm more so looking for on-field improvement than I am truly a record. I truly, and I think a lot of these recruits are as well. I mean, they obviously want to see Nebraska make a bowl game. They want to see that. But I think they just want to see, I mean, they want to see this offense find an identity. They want to see this defense improve and get back to what they did the first 2 years under Matt Rhule, the way they played the first 2 years under Matt Rhule. I think everyone's just really looking for that from a recruiting standpoint. Me personally, like I said, I think this team is good enough to win the games they're supposed to. And then, yeah, take one against Washington, beat Iowa, and you're looking at a pretty successful, I would say relatively successful season.
4: Well, I know it's not about the record. I'm kind of with you there, but it does feel to me like if you can beat the teams that are near you or below you from an NIL point of view, that kind of comes back to record, but it feels like that would be enough for Husker fans to sit back and say, you know what, I can see progress. Mm-hmm. You're not beating the teams that you're outspending from an NIL point of view.
3: Right, exactly. I hope expectations, regardless of what Nebraska's record is when it gets to that point, I hope expectations are tempered for when Indiana comes to town, and I hope expectations are tempered for Oregon and Ohio State. I mean, just what those rosters are. And can we say this too, as weird as it sounds, like the gap in terms of what those teams have been able to create in the NIL era compared to maybe what it used to be in 2018, 2019, 2020. It's a lot. I mean, the gap between the top three in the conference and the rest, it's bigger probably than it was a few years ago. Now, that competitive depth in the middle, that's where it gets interesting. Those the 4, 5, 6, and 7, I could say, those teams should be able to. That's the tier Nebraska needs to get to this year, or should hope to get to this year, is that tier where, yeah, they do play those top three close. They are competitive, but from a depth and from a top-end talent standpoint, I don't think anyone in this conference is touching Oregon, Indiana, or Ohio State.
2: If you had a season, and I hate to do this to some Nebraska fans, but if you had a season this year like Iowa had last year, where you had some, all right, you beat some rivals or some teams that you look like, and you can kick yourself for falling short against Oregon, falling short against Indiana. You got beat, but could have won a couple of those. You know, you survived against Penn State. You gave one away against USC. And from a recruiting ranking standpoint, that's apples and oranges, SC versus Iowa. Iowa was kind of beating the hell out of SC for a while, and then talent took over, right? So if you were to have a season this year where, man, you win some snot-knocker football against an Illinois and Iowa this year, you beat Washington, and you're right there, it may break your heart in the moment, but if Oregon's got to hit a walk-off against you, or Ohio State's got to hit a walk-off against you, Indiana, you know, you do the math, they beat you by a touchdown or 10, but man, you were in it deep into the fourth quarter. It's somebody making a play versus getting your doors blown off. I think that'd be something, there'd be salt in that wound, but it's better than the alternative. You don't need to put stitches on a gunshot.
3: Yeah, oh, absolutely. Objectively, in terms of just keeping this season on the rail, on the tracks, and preventing this thing from falling off the tracks. You want to avoid the blowouts. I have the Oregon game in particular circled as, I think that's where we find out about this team. They hit the road. I don't think that game's going to be, I think the game has a chance to get really ugly. And that's going to be the question for me, is I have that game circled as, we're going to find out about that team, their ability to respond from that type of game, how they handle that moment, how they handle that game. We're getting up to it, and that's the one for me. And I do like that you noted Ohio State is a potential. I have a weird, I think I've said this on the show, Ohio State's been the one team that I kind of could see in the Big Ten having this like Penn State type regression out of nowhere.
2: It's a tough ask.
3: It's a tough, tough ask. That's a really good roster, but I think there are some real questions there, in terms of the depth of certain positions and how much they have to replace at the linebacker spot. What Caleb Downs was to that defense, Caden McDonald up front. I have a bit of a question. Now, you hear the camp reports and you hear stuff that, oh, this has a chance to be just as talented as last year's team. I'm in the see it to believe it camp, but I weirdly think, and so I say that to say, I think Ohio State weirdly is gettable compared to Oregon. I think Indiana has a chance to be gettable just because Nebraska gets that one at home too. But if I were to pick one of those three that I think Nebraska gets, weirdly, it's Ohio State.
4: Well, the thing with Ohio State is they could do it because they're Ohio State with how they recruit and how they go attacking the portal, but they're going to need multiple guys at multiple different spots offensively and defensively to step in and play like all conference caliber performers right away.
2: They truly got to reload to get through this schedule and get back to
4: the
2: playoffs.
4: But the thing is they're Ohio State and they could absolutely do that.
2: Sure. Well, with what they're spending, they better, if you're asking anybody in Columbus.
3: Hey, and real quick, Chris, I'm sure you noticed when you walk through the record, when Nebraska gets Ohio State in that schedule, Nebraska's kind of the overlooked team in that schedule. They may catch Ohio State sleeping.
4: Again, if Ohio State has three losses, I don't think Ohio State will.
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2: 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Chris Schmidt, Elijah Herbel. Big thanks to Tim Verghese. Plenty of OT with Tim. Mr. Blackshirt himself. Uncle Charlie, about 10 minutes away. Coach Charlie McBride, get his take on some things we've learned about the defense. Matt Rhule spoke Saturday, still kind of that same feel and vibe through camp, not saying too much, which is totally fine, and more hints about can talk all you want about X, Y, and Z, but ultimately you got to see it on Saturdays. And he's right, man, because he's been burned and there's been some receipts kept about his, what he has said in the past. So he's not saying much. He's not saying anything, really, from a from a hype standpoint. And I understand that. I totally understand that. Just let your play do the talking in quite a reserved mood, reserved vibe. And I loved his insight on the captaincy. And Dolman had a really good take on that with the Sunday Live with, did you kind of just say, sure, we'll just kind of let you guys pick your captains, and did you pick the wrong captains? It goes back to what Cignetti said at Big Ten Media Days. I'm not going to name captains, because what if that guy turns out to be a turd? And I'm quoting Cignetti.
20: But this is one of those things we always kind of do when we think it's right, you know, so I'm going to get through today. I mean, a lot of these guys are, it's their first training camp together, so we don't want to assume anything. We want to give guys a full, you know, I guess it's been about 3 weeks, full 3 weeks to build a resume of, it's one thing to be, you know, gritty and tough and care about your teammates in the summer and the offseason. It's a lot different when you're trying to fight through the grind of camp. So get through camp, and I would think that'd be pretty soon.
2: So that is Matt Rhule. Let's get our starting five shout-outs. We'll hear a little bit more from Coach Rhule next hour. We'll get some of that squeezed in. But without further ado, our starting five.
21: Where's our starting line? The first five, let's roll. It's the Average Joe Sports Show.
2: Uncle Larry across the finish line. A new member of the Average Joe Sports Show, continuing to stick and stay. Hash Nutmaker. Hash Nutmaker, that goes back to a misstep by incredible broadcast man Mitch Holtis.
4: What, how about the fact there was eight total Huskers playing in that Buccaneers-Chiefs game?
2: There was,
4: right?
2: Yeah. Which was great. And you got some guys in Nash, not Hash, who was on the offensive line. McBride was saying that

0: Corn Raider, our roll call. NASCAR Eric, good to have you. Duck Jones says, what's up? Jeff is here. Jeff Snitley, Brian Snitley, part of the Boulder Peace Treaty, along with Hawk and Top Jimmy. Corn Raider, good to have you. Black Hills Brennan is grabbing the old driver out. Rocco in QB1 Ace. What's up, dude? Thanks for hanging out. Walter, always there for golf advice and to keep us on time. Timster and Tad. Game Dog is in. Grateful Red. Brian, good to have you. Anonymous says, what's up? And we'll have more shout outs next hour. The Puffin is in. Coach McBride on the way.
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2: For you to say that the fans are disrespectful, quite frankly, is audacity on a level that I didn't even know existed. You have only played 19 games for this franchise, not only because of injury, which is outside of your control, but because you served an 11-game suspension because of actions that were in your control. The fans were put in an impossible position. Cleveland Browns fans are incredibly loyal. They love their city. They love this franchise. It's an emotional conundrum for you to have to abandon that because the team elected to push their morals to the side and bring this guy in because they thought that he would be good at football. When he wasn't good at football at all, they have every right to let him and let this organization know how they feel. And I can't believe he's delusional enough to get in front of a podium and somehow think it's their fault.
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5: I'm Christine Lisi. QB1 for the Browns is the man who gives them the best chance to move the ball and score points, according to Coach Todd Monken. He and his staff apparently determined that's Deshaun Watson. 30-year-old beat out Shedeur Sanders for the starting job in Cleveland. ESPN NFL analyst Marcus Spears.
6: You got ownership that's not willing to admit that they made a catastrophic mistake, and it's turning their franchise into a joke. You got a young second-year player that you drafted out of Colorado in Shedeur. Unwillingness to admit that I made a terrible decision and a terrible mistake. It's over. It's bad. Naming him a starter is not going to change anything about your franchise or organization going forward.
5: Watson with the $230 million fully guaranteed contract, 9-10 with 19 touchdown passes, 12 interceptions with Cleveland. 49ers owner Jed York pleaded no contest to a pair of misdemeanor charges today after being arrested in Ohio on suspicion of engaging in prostitution. Texans acquired receiver Kayshon Boutte from the Patriots for safety Jalen Reed and a 2028 seventh round pick. Last week, Houston lost receiver Jaden Higgins for the season with a torn ACL.
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8: 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I'm Doug Duda with the Sports Update on ESPN. Your home for Kansas City Royals baseball. The Royals, who have won 8 in a row, will take the night off. They'll begin a series at Toronto tomorrow. Husker football gets back on the practice field tomorrow. Now that classes began today, everybody's settling in. Huskers wrapped up fall camp on Saturday, and head coach Matt Rhule says they got through it fairly injury-free, except for defensive back Kamir Prescott, a season-ending knee injury earlier last week. He says that Anthony Calandria is the man to

0: get the start. No surprise that the Mountain West Player of the Year from UNLV will get the first snap against Ohio.
1: Anthony would play for us right now. All the quarterbacks have done a nice job. Anthony, I think the biggest thing is he's very competitive, very fiery. He expects to win every play, and but he's done a nice job of disciplining himself to also take what's there, and makes nice checks in the run pass game, can throw the ball deep. And I think the biggest thing is he extends a ton of plays with his legs, which takes a lot of pressure off of the offensive line and the backs in protection and puts a lot of pressure on the defense.
0: Coach Rule says TJ Lateef and Daniel Kalen still battling neck and neck for the number two spot behind Calandria. Same at the running backs. He's got a good room. He says what he's impressed with is no fumbles in either of their scrimmages the last two Saturdays. While Hastings College and the Huskers don't kick it off till September the 5th, it is Thursday night for UNK football as they open at home with Wayne State, 6 o'clock on News Channel Nebraska Television. The Lopers announced their 2026 team captains today. Carter Klein of Pleasanton and Parker Weiss of Kearney High, who represented the Lopers at Media Day, along with senior linebacker Dylan Jordan, junior punter Marty Mormino, and first-year starting quarterback Devin Tate, who transferred in during the offseason. We'll talk with head coach Ryan Held on tomorrow's Doug and Daddy Show. UNK and Washburn, who are ranked 7th and 8th in the national D2 poll, share the top spot in the MIAA preseason coaches poll that was out today. Missouri Western, who tied the Lopers in Ichabod with a record of 13-3 last season, sets in 3rd. Washburn received 5 first-place votes, UNK 4, Missouri Western, and Emporia State 2 apiece. The Lopers will open their season with 4 games in Dallas Thursday through Saturday. Of course, Husker volleyball also with the Spikes out of the lights at the home of the Dallas Cowboys in Arlington Thursday night, and then they head out to Las Vegas this weekend to play UNLV and Texas. Texas, the number 2 team in the country, upset in the AVCA Challenge over the weekend by Arizona State, and they play Marquette tonight. And for Hastings College, already half as many wins as last year, 3-1 in their opening tournament up in the Siouxland Invitational. They'll be back in action Thursday at the Fort Hays Tiger Classic against Division II Eastern New Mexico. The preseason GPAC cross-country polls out today. Dort, the unanimous number 1 on the women's side. Hastings picked 7th out of 12 teams. The men picked 8th out of 11 teams. Dort edging out Doan by a single point for the overall title. Both Hastings College men and women will be running Friday night in Leavenworth, Kansas. The second Division I baseball commit for Kearney baseball in the last 2 weeks. Over the weekend, Kearney Catholic's Jake Bosshammer committed to UNO. The Omaha Mavericks, the first Division I team to offer Bosshammer, whose fastball velocity has rocketed into the low 90s over the last summer. He says he is looking forward to being on the mound, but will probably miss getting that opportunity to hit and play the field.
2: I love shortstop and I love hitting, but after I saw my fastball velocity, you know, jump up these last couple years, it's kind of been like, whoa, I really think I can do this pitching. I'm going to get an opportunity this fall to hit and play some short and some outfield maybe a little bit. You know, if it ends up where I'm just only pitching, I mean, I'm fine with that.
0: Will Caskey of Kearney High committed to Nebraska in the class of 2028 earlier this month. In softball action, Kearney High is playing at North Platte, a double dip today. Kearney Catholic hosting Highway 6. Central Catholic is playing at St. Paul. McCook is hosting Southern Valley Alma and Chase County. Our high school football preview today takes us to back-to-back 8-man state champion Sandy Creek. They are preseason number 1 again in Class D1 and have nearly everybody back from last season. So what are they still working on? Head coach Andrew Kuda.
3: Be even more versatile defensively, being able to give different looks, to have different fronts and different coverages, different blitzes. We've asked them to kind of take on a little bit bigger of a load in terms of defensive responsibilities. We lost 2 guys on defense last year. Austin Clark, our middle linebacker, had like 460 career tackles, so it's really hard to replace somebody like that. And then Caden Schmidt was an excellent safety for us last year, and he was kind of our Swiss Army guy.
0: Sandy Creek has a top 10 matchup with rival Sutton on the road Friday. Their other road games are Pender, Arcadia, Loup City, and Hastings St. Cecilia. The home games, Johnson Brock, D3 number 1 Central Valley, Amherst, Centura, and they'll wrap up the regular season with Ravenna. Gibbon native and former Husker golfer Josh Reinertsen is the new director of operations for Husker Golf. He earned four varsity letters as a member of the Husker Golf program from 2012 to 2015. And Nebraska Athletic Director Troy Dannon made it official that women's flag football will start in the spring of 2027 instead of 2028, saying it's one of the fastest growing sports in the world, and our coaches have done an outstanding job assembling a talented roster. And with the recent change in NCAA rules granting student-athletes 5 years of eligibility, we determined that we were prepared to play in the spring of 2027. Grand Island Northwest has announced their seventh Hall of Fame class, highlighted by the Shocker sisters Shayna and Shelby, along with Angela Gee, all multiple sport standouts, especially in volleyball for the Northwest Vikings, the 1981 state championship football team. Their coach Dick Anderson also going in, and coach and special contributor Michael Schaefer. They'll all be honored Friday, September 11th, homecoming against Seward. And that is a look at sports.
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5: Come in with a lot of talent. Some guys have talent, but got to get that confidence. And, you know, tell us about the process and kind of the secret to getting guys to perform their best.
6: Well, it really isn't a secret. It's the kids themselves, because, you know, you play this game with your heart, and everybody says, oh, hey, get to be big and strong and all that stuff. But I know a lot of guys that aren't really that big and strong that can knock their brains out.
5: Yeah.
6: And because they think about it off the field.
5: Mm-hmm.
6: You know, they think about doing things good. They think about a lot of that. And that's where you try to, you know, get a kid thinking. Once you leave the field, you know, if you take a rest, okay, while you're studying,
5: mm-hmm.
6: and just close your eyes and think about something you have trouble doing,
5: mm-hmm.
6: and keep doing it in your mind over and over and over again, it's like practicing on the field. Because especially on defense, when you have to read, you don't know what's going to happen, but blocking schemes and the way people block and certain things, tell you what it is. You take a pass block. They set up a certain way when they're going to throw the ball, and that's what they do. When they run a draw play, their shoulders may be deeper. You know what I mean? It may be more of an open-up stance to get you to go outside. And, you know, you can tell that. And you study, you know, different plays that the tackle sets up or the guard sets up or the center does or whatever he does. It's hard to do. Now, at center, I learned this from Remington. The hardest thing for them to do is to reach the guard, reach the guy over the guard, or even outside shoulder.
5: Okay.
6: When they're running a zone, say a zone scheme,
5: right.
6: And they're going that way, and to take that first step lateral rather than up the field. And you can see, you can imagine, you know, you got to get this guy cut off. I mean, if he penetrates the play, dog meat. So it's really hard for a center to get enough repetitions that way when he, you know, early in the year. And some guys can do it. I mean, some guys just can do it, and they do it. And but when you snap the ball between your legs and step to your right is at 90 degrees, or step to your left, that's tricky.
5: Mm-hmm.
6: And you have to get the ball to the quarterback. You know, and so those things, you know, are things you can do off the field. And I think the other thing too is I think a lot of kids are still in that high school thinking, you know, I'm playing because my friends are or something like that.
5: Right.
6: And some of them just play because they are physically able to, but then they end up not using all the ability that they have. They just don't do that, and it just doesn't happen. And you'll find that out within 2 years, a year and a half, because a lot of you give them a chance to grow up. A lot of times, you know, kids haven't really ever hit anybody like they hit in the or in the NFL or here in college or whatever. It's all been kind of, you know, a pillow push.
5: Yeah.
6: You know what I mean? And so it's kind of a weird thing. It's each kid is different, and you just have to study them and find out what makes them go. A lot of times they see other players doing things they haven't done, and they're going to, I can do that.
5: Yeah.
6: You know what I mean? That kind of attitude. And especially linebackers. I remember Lee Coons. You remember Lee, and he was a guy, he wasn't a big banger until he got to be, maybe a junior or a senior, and then he started figuring it out. He was so athletic, he'd get and make tackle, and he really didn't, in college, he really didn't need to use his physical ability because he had so much athletic ability and instinctiveness.
5: Mm.
6: He wasn't a super tough, you know, masher type guy. But he was an athlete, and he was the guy that could, it was instinctive when he, you know, when the ball was going places, he could get there.
7: Well, and Coach, with those guys, you talk about the experience, those guys that are instinctive. To me, that usually reads like a guy that spent so many hours upon hours in the film room studying opposing offenses and just playing a lot of college football. And this year's Husker roster, Coach, number 16 in the country, according to The Athletic, in terms of returning snaps. And they're also up there in terms of returning starts. They have 41,000 career snaps as a roster and 450 career starts as a roster. What does that mean to you, having a team that is right around that top 15 in the country in terms of returning experience?
6: Well, offensively is the more reps you get, the better you get, the more comfortable you are.
5: Mm-hmm.
6: I mean, that sounds stupid, but it is. That's the way it is. I mean, it gets to be a natural thing to you. You know, when you're in there and you're an offensive lineman, you're coming off the ball, maybe you're pulling, maybe you're doing this. That all becomes, at first, it's work. You know what I mean? It's really work. And then all of a sudden you're doing it and you're not even thinking about it. You're just doing it and it's all natural. It's all smooth. It's all done, you know, and your reads become automatic because you've seen it so much. And that's why I said the more repetition you get, especially as an offensive, it goes both ways, but as an offensive lineman, when you have to take a guy and you hook him one play when you're pulling and you're kicking him out the other play when you're pulling, and then they're teaching the outside, the end, to learn to read his angles. See? So it all becomes a game of chess.
5: Mm-hmm.
6: And to get kids to do things, I go back to the first question. I said they have to do, all of that stuff has to be done in their mind off the field. They have to think about what they're doing. And if you do that, again, it's like practicing, whether it's offense or defense or secondary or, you know, you have to. I used to talk to kids about dreaming.
5: Mm-hmm.
6: You know, if you're a big hitter, dream about making big hits. I remember when I was a kid, I was running from my girlfriend's house to home. It was about a mile and a half. I knocked down every garbage can there was alive. I just want to kill that garbage can. I was going to kill that sucker, and it looked kind of bad behind me.
5: I was going to ask why you're running, but we'll stick with the training part.
6: Well, you know, you, they're better off when they're empty.
5: I bet.
7: I got to try this sometime.
5: So were you just running? Tell our listeners, because I know you grew up in Chicago. Was it just the streets of Chicago? Was it the neighborhood you were ripping up? I mean, tell us a little more.
6: Well, there was a guy chasing me with a 30-30, and I had just it was just a mental thing. I just said, that's just what I know is my makeup is like as a kid, you know, and get during football season and during this time of year, you know, you're getting ready to play and, you know, and you haven't had maybe enough hits and you know, you're dropping your shoulders and you're playing low and you're doing things, you know, and you go home and everything hurts on your body like you played a game. It's tough. It's just kids like that kind of stuff and they think about it off the field. Mm-hmm. And that's what, and you'll find out you do it on the field. You tell a kid, and especially a receiver, you'll see a lot of them look there and look at the ball and just, you know, oh, it's too far out there. They don't know what they can catch until I try to do it at full speed. And, I mean, they lay out or they do whatever they have to do to catch the ball. Mm-hmm. Pretty soon they'll start doing it and thinking about it off the field first. And that's where they usually do is that I can make that catch and you see other people do it and time and time again, and it works.
5: Mm-hmm. Charlie McBride's with us, a Monday with Charlie, the Average Joe Sports Show, trash can training and all. I love hearing that story.
7: It's like the water boy. You should have the quarterback's face in the trash can. In your
5: right.
7: Head
5: it's visualization coach is talking about, and then there's some physical application to it. Coach, you had Coach Rhule talk this weekend, and his tone throughout the camp and even this off season's been way more muted. He's not as chatty, and he's pretty much direct with his answers on things and doesn't spend a whole lot of time saying or I guess the best way to put it is he doesn't spend a whole lot of time selling. He knows, and he reiterated Saturday that, you know, things are looking good now, but it ain't Saturday yet, and I'm paraphrasing, of course. And he knows that they got to get it done on Saturdays. How do you deal with, and I know you sign up for it, but it still doesn't make it any easier, just with the pressure associated. I mean, that's part of the gig, I know it, but it's still, as a competitor, you want that opportunity. And I think he really wants a season to not only prove that things are on the right track, but also show some of the work that they've been putting in.
6: Yeah, exactly. That for the head coach to do that, and as a position coach, you start talking, you know, a little bit more about the other guy, playing for the other guy, your family or your, mm-hmm. you know, start doing some of that stuff. And I know, you know, just like I was talking about mental visualization, basically thinking about it. And you know, Jack Stark was worked with us quite a bit, and he was really a motivator as far with the players off the field and teaching them, you know, all the things we talked about thinking about it off the field when you're not playing, and seeing that you're doing it in your own mind. Mm-hmm. And so, you know, a lot of that stuff is just self-made. Mm-hmm. I had guys that laughed at it. They thought that was a joke. Mm-hmm. I mean, don't change them. Don't try to teach them something they're not going to do.
5: Right.
6: Because kids, you'll find out half the kids will pick that up and do it. Rod Horn was one of them. I remember Rod, he'd lay in there before a game and he'd be jerking and jumping around. on the floor, laying on the floor, thinking about, you know, when you're thinking the first person, you're thinking about the different colored jersey, you're thinking about the other, the people in the stands, you're thinking about, you know, people watching you and stuff like that. You know, there's so many things that it takes. It's different. And each guy gets ready in a different way. And then the coach comes in, and he is talking more about team stuff and stuff like that. And you're talking more about position stuff and doing things exactly right and stuff like that. And then you get to the when I used to talk to the defense, I even talked about some things that I ran across other guys doing and stuff like that they did and to get ready to play. And some guys will go to sleep on you. Sure. And some guys will really, his eyeballs will say, oh, boy, that's, I can do that, you know. And one of the kids came up to me, and I used to talk to them about playing for their brother or their sister or their, you know, one kid says, you haven't mentioned a dog yet. You know, play for your dog. I said, well, you must have a dog that talks then or something. I don't know. But they, you know, they pick up on some of that stuff. It's easy. And not sometimes you compare it with life.
5: Sure.
6: Things that happen to you in life.
5: Charlie McBride's with us. Coach, it's just so much fun to talk with you. We thank you kindly for the time today and excited to talk to you next Monday as we get ready for game week.
6: Okay. I'll be here. I know I'll be here.
5: I can't wait for it, Coach. Thank you so much.
6: Okay. Thanks for having me, Coach. Guys. Have fun. Okay. Good night.
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5: Back at you here on the Average Joe Sports Show. The Black Shirt Hour continues. Jay Moore with us, Black Shirt Husker, NFLer, Big Red Wrap-Up, and the man on the mic for Husker football. Jay Bird, congrats. Let us be the 4 millionth person in the state of Nebraska to say, you rock. Congratulations, bud.
14: Yeah, thank you. I know when we chatted last week, I gave you guys a heads up that the announcement was going to be coming. That obviously came the Tuesday after we last chatted. So thank you. Yeah, it happened fast because they had to happen fast. They had literally a month before the first game once Damon kind of took that new role. And mm-hmm. I was, like I said, I've told a lot of people, I was not expecting it to move that fast. I thought there was plenty of other qualified individuals who could step in and fill that role, especially with former players that live in this area, whether in Omaha or Lincoln. And after, I don't know, the first 15, 20 minutes of chatting with Kyle and Jessica and Keith Mann and some other people that are involved with Husker Sports Network, they pretty much offered me the job. And I didn't expect it. I thought it was going to be, hey, we'll get back to you in a few days, a week. We got some other candidates we're looking to interview. But I think with schedule and my availability, with being able to do most of the games, not all of them, but for sure 10 of them, I think that helped. So, yeah, I just very, very thankful for the opportunity. It was, you know, the fall's going to be busier now, which is totally fine. But it was just an opportunity I just couldn't turn down, and just to be involved, and I'll try to do my best to give, you know, portray my knowledge to the broadcast and prepare as much as possible and try to make a great product for the, you know, for how many listeners that still tune in on game days. It's just not the games. Obviously, there's some pregame stuff as well, but I'm just, you know, it's that first game is going to be, I'll probably be about as nervous as I was when I was playing, but obviously learn my role and kind of develop the relationship with Kyle that would be built throughout the season. But ultimately, it was just a fantastic opportunity. I'm obviously very grateful for for them offering me the job.
7: And Jay, also congratulations in order, Fire Thorn Club champion. How about that?
14: Yeah, that was, yeah, it's golf's a dumb game. Was able to play decent for at least one day. I can play good for one day. I can tell you that. It's hard for me to play good back to back days. But I have it in me for one good day at least. But yeah, thank you. It was fun to play good for, and you know, there's a lot of good players out there and compete for a couple days and have it go my way.
5: So put your golf glasses on. We're going to ask you about football shortly. But Elijah did a live stream hit yesterday with the Sunday Live Average Joe Sports Show. And I tried to do my best Jim Nance as he was getting ready to give her hell. And then, you found your ball. I'm good. It was nice, but let's let Jay see the footage and we'll kind of describe it to those on radio. So Elijah's pulling it up.
15: Elijah's okay. Ready to let it rip.
5: And ooh, he wailed away.
16: Good contact.
5: Surprise shot. You can see the reaction.
14: Yeah, what golf course is that?
7: It's Newmark, the white course.
16: Good contact.
5: They don't let him in red.
7: I smoked that. I thought it was a good swing. We're in the rough just a little bit. Yeah. But all in all, I'll take a drive like that.
14: I would have taken a few of those this weekend because I couldn't keep it on the planet. so I kept hitting my left ankle with my drives, on Saturday. So, yeah, I would have taken that just to find it and hit it again. I would, but no, that was good action. It looks like it was a tight hole. I haven't played out there in years. I know the golf course is vastly different. It's changed a lot, but that didn't look like a very. From the video, there were some tight corridors to work with there.
7: It's tight. It's about, I don't know, about 180-ish to the fairway, and then it's a big dog leg right where you have a big uphill sweep in across some more
14: track
7: that sits in there. So you have to be accurate with your driver. I hit the nice draw, but I need to get the pure honesty from Jay Moore. Scale of 1 to 10, what are you rating that swing?
14: No, it's better than – I'll give that a
7: – from Schmitty?
14: A 6.57.
7: I'll take a 6.57. That's pretty good.
14: Yeah, no, that was good. My son likes to watch all you see those videos on YouTube where it's guess the golfer of the group or the college golfer of the group. So that was a good swing. That was very respectable.
5: What do you need to be? You need to be accurate as well with your NIL spending, Jay Bird. Want to get your take and reaction. This is from the Tom Chattel article we talked about earlier, is sit down with Troy Dannon, and who knows what's true, but you've got an NIL website out there that puts Nebraska in about 29th when it comes to NIL spending, 23.7.8, something like that, ranking 9 out of 18. For a while, you could try and equate recruiting rankings with where you were supposed to finish. Mm-hmm. The new world is how much are you spending and how much return on that investment now. Part of that NIL dollar is for retention, but it's also for acquisition. And what's your feelings on this with NIL and in Nebraska right now, kind of moving forward? The positive buzz is what they've got for their offensive line, kind of a nice mesh of portal additions, some retentions, and of course, you know, Evans, just a high school recruit from the Frost era. They've spent too on, you know, the front seven defensively this year, and they're looking for and wanting a big upgrade against the run and getting after the quarterback.
14: Yeah, obviously it's not where they want it to be. Obviously you gotta to compete. You know, you look at the raw, it's just funny how just a couple of years ago, it was $30 million rosters where all the money was going. Now it's $50 million. Then you look at Indiana, you look at Miami, Ohio State, Michigan, you know, the big dogs, you look at SEC schools, and they're pushing that, if not more. And to play ball, right, you got to hopefully get into that area. But if not, you got to do a better job of evaluating and trying to figure out who fits where. And I think that's, you know, why Pat Stewart is now on staff and has done a good job of that and bringing his expertise from kind of all the years with the New England Patriots, because let's be honest, New England Patriots didn't spend a ton of money. Now they had to pay Brady, but Brady was, you can make the argument, Brady was not paid as much as he probably could have, so they could go out and obtain other key pieces on the offensive line and defensively and the wide receivers. But the hard part is for Nebraska right now is this is a results-based business, and they haven't gotten the results. The fans haven't gotten the results of what they're used to and what they want. So it's hard to knock on doors again after building a $150 million new facility. You have the new expansion project, or, you know, the redo of the Memorial Stadium, South Stadium. So these people have been this, and it's a lot of the same individuals. Those doors are getting knocked on. Those phones are getting buzzed to reach out. And I mean, it's funny when you talk to people. I mean, the temperature it's not very hot right now in Nebraska football. People are 100% wait and see mode. They've gotten their hopes so high year after year. And you see how the season finished and the results haven't been there. And, you know, you look at the Minnesota game last year that really just threw people off. And then you have the poor performances the last three games of the season. So people are just not as high on Nebraska football right now. You can't argue with it. You can't blame them right now. So it's tough for Nebraska to go out there and ask for more money if they can't see the results. But ultimately, you need that money to go get the players you need, not only for retention, but for just replacing guys who leave. Because the hard part is other schools will come in and pay our players more and they'll leave because there's no parameters on college football right now. So ultimately, you need it for retention because you have a lot of good guys who I expect to have really good years. And I mean, look at Miami, and I'm blanking on the defensive lineman's name that didn't have Keona Davis, right? Didn't have a great year last year, but was a good player, plays a true freshman. But they came in and took him because they're willing to pay more money. Nebraska wasn't because they didn't view his production level was at the necessary. At the necessary level for them to fork out that additional money. So that you're just going to have those issues year in and year out. But yeah, it's, you got to, you want to get up that list. You want to be ideally in the top 10. Now you don't have to be. I think if Nebraska can kind of come up their own way of doing things, Moneyball-esque, right? I don't think that's what they want to do. Ideally, come out, have a good year, beat people you're not supposed to, beat people who you're supposed to beat, and I think that will bump up. But ultimately, it's tough right now just because results haven't been there. But I think this will be there's a better Nebraska has a better team than last year. They're improved on both sides of the lines. So if I think the results are going to come, but ultimately for that number to get up to where it needs to be, people just got to see a better product. And they're just, and this is just kind of how we work as a state, right? We're very conservative. We're not big spenders. We're not flashy people, right? It's just kind of that Midwest thing. So people want to see a great product before they're willing to throw some more money in there.
5: It's Jay Moore with us, up against it. We'll get more with the Black Shirt Hour. Jay Moore, you're going to hear him this fall on Football Saturdays. Super fired up for our old buddy Jay Moore, Jay Bird, of course, at Jay Moore 44. Find him on Big Red Wrap-Up Tuesdays as well. But it's been a pretty fascinating NIL talk, Elijah. We're getting Jay's take on it. We talked about it earlier. Tim Verghese weighed in, and you can be middle of the pack. You can be below that top four or five. Are you going to ever be able to outspend Michigan? Are you going to ever be able to outspend Uncle Phil in Oregon? Indiana's got Mr. Cuban. And by the way, they won. People are ready to give till it hurts for football. But show some progress. And you know what? It won't be as hard to reach into that wallet. More with Jay Moore on the way.
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7: Nebraska, the money factor in remaining competitive. Is it fair to say that if Nebraska were to go out and beat the teams that it outspins from an NIL point of view, remains competitive with the ones that are near it, and then, hey, if you drop the games to the teams that outspin you, Husker fans will live with it? Because you look ahead, I mean, I'd probably say there's only three teams on the schedule that you feel pretty confident are clearly outspending Nebraska. That's Oregon, Indiana, that's Ohio State. You're probably pretty close with a team like Washington. I think you probably outspin teams like Illinois and Iowa and Rutgers. And it just feels to me, if you can beat the teams that you outspend, I think it would give you some confidence as a donor to think, hey, my investment will be wisely used moving forward if I am going to invest in players. And then from a Husker fan point of view, it gives you a reason to believe that, hey, what they got working down there at Memorial Stadium, they have a plan for the future.
14: Yeah, without a doubt. And that's just the hard part, because you see teams that you lose to who are vastly underspending. I'm just, you know, Iowa and Minnesota. And but yeah, I think you got to have in Nebraska fans are smart. They're very, very, they know what good football is. They know, and they know what a good product looks like, even if you lose, right? Even some of those good years we've had, you lose to a Oklahoma or a Texas or, even in the Big Ten days, you know, early with Pelini, right? You beat a lot of the teams who you're supposed to beat, but then you'd get blown out by a Wisconsin or Ohio State. And, but you have to show progression, right? And that just you could say, okay, they were 5-7, then went 6-6, and then, you know, finished 7-6 and finished 7-6 again last year. But it was just vastly different how, you know, that second year you beat Wisconsin at home to get to that bowl game, you win the bowl game, you beat Boston College, and you finish 7-5 last year. But it was just those losses to Penn State and Iowa, and then against Utah in the bowl game. It was different, right? It's not an apples to apples type of comparison. But you show, you don't have to go 12-0 to show progression. You go 8-4. 9-3, obviously 9-3 would be fantastic, but you can go 8-4, and yeah, you might trip up against Indiana and Ohio State and Oregon, but you're competitive, mm-hmm. right? Yeah, we know going to Illinois on a Friday night is going to be a tough ball game, but you go in there to compete, but you beat Iowa, you beat Michigan State, you beat Rutgers, you beat Maryland.
5: You're Washington,
14: your
5: first maybe.
14: Three games, right? Yeah, so it doesn't have to be perfect football. You just got to have the results, right? And then just the Nebraska fans need to see that first.
5: Jay, pretty interesting thoughts from Coach Rhule and Coach Manning last week, and Coach Rhule this weekend, just when he talked about the two deep and specifically where Nebraska's at on the edge. You know that spot very, very well. And what's ideal? It sounds like Nebraska has six bodies that they feel good about, but they have more options than that. A couple of guys that we've seen before that weren't really mentioned in that top six, but what's a fair snap count for your starters? What's a rotation that sounds good to you from an edge standpoint? Yeah, you want to play all of them, but that ain't feasible in big-time college football.
14: Yeah, you look at your edge guys. You know, you have Anthony Jones, you'll have McGahee, you'll have Ochoa.
5: You got Lenhart. I mean, you got
14: Lenhart.
5: A bunch of dudes.
14: Yeah, I'm kind of thinking, because it's still probably going to be a three-down. You know, they'll probably – guys, you know, probably still have a stand-up, and I know people will probably think, oh, this is another three-man front, but it's still part – you know, it's going to be different than what we've known from last year. But, yeah, you look at those guys, and, yeah, you have Lenhart, Petchok. You know, I guess you probably could throw in Noweri. You know, he's more of your stereotypical defensive end, but I'm kind of thinking your tweener guys mm-hmm. – who are more of your speed, athleticism, and can probably drop into coverage if you need to. Anthony, you know, Jones will be your 1A. Mm-hmm. And then McGahee, Ochoa, those guys behind there are kind of will be, you know, they'll get plenty of playing time. But ideally, it's I just those edge guys are all included in that defensive line. They all have to work in unison. They all have to work together, even though they're probably in different meeting, you know, at times in different meeting rooms, but they're watching film together because you can't do one thing without the other guys. Without your interior guys, and you have to have, you can be the best edge rusher, but if you have no interior push up the middle, then that quarterback can just step up and break the pocket. And you know, if you're man-to-man coverage, you're going to be toast. So they all have to work in unison. There has to be communication. Your pass rush games have to be on point on third and long and in any obvious passing down situations, whether it's third down, second down, whatever it may be. But, you know, your whether it's run game situations, pass game situations, there has to be a direct cohesiveness. And you have to learn to play with each other, and you don't have to play off of each other. You have to get reps of different guys in there because you don't know who you're going to be in there with. I know just from my playing days that when I was so used to playing next to like Titus Adams and Barry Cryer, that I didn't get a whole lot of reps running with Ty Steinkuhler and some other guys that got put in there. So there was, when those backups came in, it just felt a little off, and you don't want that. You want to try to get as much reps with different guys because you want to be able to play off each other. And that's the beauty about football is a lot of times, you know, your natural, you'll have certain games called, right? Whether it's an ET, end first, tackle around, or a TE where the tackle goes first, the end comes looping in. But a lot of times your natural rushes that happen, just not called, or sometimes your best ones. But you got to know how to feel that and play off each other. And that only happens just through the reps and the practice. And ultimately, once you get in the games, and there'll be learning instances, and you know, the first game's your best teaching tape. It's an old analogy. You know, you improve the most from game one to game two. And there'll be plenty of coaching tape after that, after this first game in Ohio. But ultimately, whether it's the edge guys, defensive ends, defensive tackles, it's got to work all together. Because if not, if everyone's out there doing their own thing, it's going to be a massive failure. And they're not going to do that. And they're working towards that. I think they're getting with Manning and the new interior D-line coach. I just think it's a little more attention to detail. Mm-hmm. I think Orch's system, the simplification of it, is going to help these guys play faster. You don't have to learn multiple spots. Here's your two spots you're going to play throughout the season. Let's get really, really good at those spots, and let's just keep it basic so we can play fast. Violent, we can play as physical as possible, and we don't have to try to be a jack of all trades and master of none. Let's get good at mastering a couple things, and then maybe we can alter as we go on. But ultimately, the simplification of it and working together as a unit is the most important thing.
5: It's Jay Moore with us, Husker football. You'll hear him on the mic with Kyle, and of course, big red wrap up. Jay Bird, always fun to talk some ball, bud. Super happy for you. Thanks for making time, and we'll get closer to kickoff next week.
14: Yep, sounds good. It's game week next week, boys. So, looking forward to it.
5: Good to spend
14: or two
5: time.
14: 2 weeks,
5: with,
14: I should say. Sorry.
5: Good to spend time with Jay Bird. Yeah, a couple weeks.
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5: Buddy Tim Vergese, Inside Nebraska Rivals, thoughts on NIL, where Nebraska stacks up. Heard a little bit from Rule. Can we hear a little more from Rule? Do we have time for that, Elijah?
7: Yeah.
5: Can we squeeze that in? So let's, I think there should be a cut when it comes to picking the right captains, when it comes to popularity. Let's go there. I know Coach kind of touched on it a little bit earlier, and we talked to Tim about it as well, but pretty imperative if you're not sure, you make the call as the head coach, right? You want to turn it over to be team-led. Are they ready to be team-led is the question. I think you've got some elder statesmen on this team you feel good about. You've got guys like Anthony Jones and Chambliss. I think Jashir Whittington, I know he's not a super old guy, but he seems like a super mature guy. And for sure, like a guy like Gatula. I mean, those are four guys that pop into my mind that are about it. But here's Coach Rule.
30: You know, it's one of those things I let the players decide. They have to decide their leadership, and they have to have they can either make it a popularity contest, or they can make it a, hey, who's really about it. And so I hope they make good decisions, you know, whether it's captains or not, or leadership council. Like, we vote on all those things. You know, we picked the unity leadership councils throughout the course of the spring and summer to get different guys exposure. But once you get into the season, they have to pick it, who's representing their position. And so they have to pick wisely. And, you know, we're hoping we're entering a phase with this team and this program where it's not, you know, whose feelings are going to get in the way, but it's really just, you know, what's the right thing for the team.
5: It's got to be always the team, to quote Bo Schembechler. Went Michigan there. Does that make you feel weird?
7: No, it's fine. Yeah. That was Michigan pre-Nebraska playing them. So,
5: right.
7: If you quoted Harbaugh or Stallions, I might have some issues. But Stallions is always about the team too.
5: Well, I was watching some YouTube stuff this weekend, and it was just different stories about Harbaugh. And our old buddy Jake Butt told some great Harbaugh stories, like who else would roll into a Mormon church with metal cleats but Jim Harbaugh? But Harbaugh always like, hey, man, you look great. I mean, He's just complimentary. Same thing he said to Trev Alberts once upon a time. Hey, man, you look great, Trev. What are you doing here? Dude, I'm the AD for Nebraska.
0: Oh, really?
7: Cool. Have you heard the new Alanis Morissette album?
5: Yeah, it's killer. You're unplugged, man. But sadly, I mean, it might cost us a little more to get Alanis.
7: I don't think we're going to get...
5: I'm making a tariff joke.
7: Oh.
5: Have you loaded up on Canadian Club yet?
7: No.

0: months tomorrow, Mr. Mitch Sherman to release the Fury. 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
3: 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The UNK football team kicks off their season at home Thursday night against Wayne State. 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The Huskers and Hastings College open up September 5th with Nebraska battling Ohio at 11 a.m. and Hastings at Dort at 1 o'clock. In volleyball, the Huskers will be in Arlington, Texas for Spikes Under the Lights Thursday night, beginning with Florida at 7 o'clock. Then it's off to Las Vegas for UNLV in Texas Saturday and Sunday. Creighton will be in Sioux Falls to play Purdue, Minnesota, and USC this weekend. For UNK, they have 4 games Thursday through Saturday in Dallas. For the Hastings volleyball team, they will take on Eastern New Mexico and Hayes, Kansas Thursday. Nebraska soccer will host Omaha Thursday and go to Kansas State Sunday. UNK opens the season hosting Rockhurst Friday and William Jewell Sunday. And the Hastings women will host Benedictine on Wednesday, Rocky Mountain Saturday. The Hastings men are off until September 2nd. And that's a Sports Minute.
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6: I'm Christine Lisi. A fast start for the AL East leading Rays on this Monday night in Major League Baseball. They're up 2-0 on the Tigers. Top of the first, Junior Caminero, Jonathan Ronda have each driven in a run. Red Sox and Marlins scoreless bottom first. Boston's in Major League best 25-11 since the All-Star break. 3 back of the Yankees for the top AL wildcard spot. Miami is 4 back of the final NL wildcard spot. The winner of the Browns quarterback competition is Deshaun Watson. The man with the $230 million guaranteed contract beat out Shedeur Sanders to be Cleveland's QB1. The decision announced 2 days after Watson called out fans for booing him during Saturday's preseason game when he went 5-for-12, 35 yards, 1 interception over 4 second-half drives. ESPN NFL analyst Dan Orlovsky.
7: I'm shocked. If this was just a football decision, just football, I haven't seen every day of practice, I would probably say coin flip, 50-50, start the guy you want. Doesn't really like matter to me. After the Saturday's press conference, I'm shocked that they did this to the Cleveland fans. I've said if I was a Cleveland fan and Deshaun's still starting week 3, I would not go to the game.
6: Dan Orlovsky on the Pat McAfee Show. Watson did apologize today for calling out fans. 49ers owner Jed York pleaded no contest to a pair of misdemeanor charges after being arrested in Ohio on suspicion of engaging in prostitution. The Texans acquired receiver Kayshon Boutte from the Patriots for safety Jalen Reed and a 2028 seventh-round pick. Houston is hoping that Boutte can fill some of the void created by the season-ending ACL injury to Jaden Higgins.
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4: Here's your Tri-Cities weather forecast. Partly cloudy tonight with a low of 65. Winds out of the southeast, 5 to 10 miles per hour. Sunshine mixed with clouds at times again tomorrow. Slight chance of thunderstorms. Highs level off around 83. Partly cloudy skies tomorrow night. Chance of thunderstorms. Lows around 62. Mainly clear Wednesday with a high of 82. 81 Thursday. From the Weatherology Weather Center, I'm staff meteorologist Laura Lockwood. Right now, 82.
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5: I'm Christine Lisi. A pair of teams in the hunt for playoff spots meeting tonight in Miami. Red Sox, a Major League best 25-11 since the All-Star break. Three games back of the Yankees for the top AL wildcard spot. Trail the Marlins 1-0 top of the fifth. Miami's four out of the last NL wildcard spot. Junior Caminero, Jonathan Aranda, Chandler Simpson have each driven in runs. AL East leading Rays with a 3-1 lead on the Tigers top of the fifth. Rangers up 1-0 on the AL Central leading White Sox top of the first on an Ezekiel Duran solo shot off Jose Urquidy. Texas is tied with Houston atop the AL West. Phillies later tonight seek to run their winning streak to 10 when they take on the Mariners. The Phillies are three back of the NL East leading Braves, who are idle tonight. Seattle's three out of the final AL wildcard spot. QB1 for the Browns is the man who gives them the best chance to move the ball and score points, according to Coach Todd Monken. And he and his staff apparently determined that is Deshaun Watson. The 30-year-old beat out Shador Sanders for the starting job in Cleveland. Watson with a $230 million fully guaranteed contract, 9-10 with 19 touchdown passes, 12 interceptions in his Cleveland tenure. 49ers owner Jed York pleaded no contest to a pair of misdemeanor charges today after being arrested in Ohio on suspicion of engaging in prostitution. The Texans acquired receiver Kayshon Booty from the Patriots for receiver Jalen Reed and a 2028 seventh-round pick. Last week, Houston lost receiver Jaden Higgins for the season with a torn ACL. Ravens right now believe that Danny Pinter will miss the entire 2026 NFL season with a right leg injury sustained during last week's joint practice with the Vikings.
6: Tuesday's Rich Eisen Show. 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And Will Forte of the new hit movie Coyote versus Acme is in studio. That's Tuesday's Rich Eisen Show on Disney Plus, the ESPN app, and ESPN Radio.
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